0: taxpayer funding will eventually be recovered from industry. Decommissioning the platform alone has been estimated to cost about $200 million. It's the second time in recent years governments have had to step in after an offshore operator went under following a similar situation off Darwin. To sport, and the Cairns Taipans have beaten the Tasmanian Jack Jumpers to claim their first win of the season last night in the National Basketball League. In Port, Jaylen Brown scored 20 points to lead the Taipans to a 93-87 win in Cairns. Former Cairns guard Taron Armstrong had 20 points and 7 assists for the Jack Jumpers. If you have any stories that you'd like to share with us, you can send us an email to news@nirs.org.au. That's news@nirs.org.au.
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And you tuned into Black Chat if you don't already know it. And we're here Monday to Friday, 9 to 12, where we try to keep you up to date with events and issues that are happening, not just in Gadigal country, but across the many nations that make up this great southern land. 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And don't forget, between 10 and 11, we also broadcast through the National Indigenous Radio Service, coming out of regular country up there in Meningen in Brisbane. Yeah, who they'll be holding the Olympic and Paralympic Games in 2032. And this hour, we're going to be catching up. It's the second week, or nearly the last week of September, and we're going to catch up with the editor of the Koori Mail, because every fortnight it comes out, and we're going to catch up with Todd Condy. This is edition 884, and we'll find out what the top stories are. When the stories come to hand, we'll keep you updated with that, and of course we'll be always playing you First Nation deadly music. The weather's looking not too bad, as I said today, that at the moment the weather is, where are we now? We're at like 23 degrees, and it's going to be sunny for the rest of the day. There might be a few showers later on this afternoon or evening. And the humidity is sitting on 86%, so that's pretty good. And then we'll check out tomorrow. They say it's going to be a 50% rain, 26 degrees. And over the weekend, Saturday will be 29. Sunday there'll be showers, and there'll be 19. And they'll continue, the showers will continue through to Tuesday. Yes, so stay tuned. We'll kick off this hour with one of our deadly uncles there, Ernie Dingo. He's not just an actor and a tour guide. He can also sing, and he also speaks in his own language. Yeah, Yanyuan. So, yes. Not Yanyuan language, that's our sister, Melandiri McCarthy, yeah. And this is a track called Listen to the News here with Ernie Dingo, and then we'll come back with Todd Condy here on Black Chat. And apologies for the delay we had in the last hour, yes. So don't go away. I'm on air now. I'm your host, Lola Forrester. Yeah, I should say Ernie Dingo, Yamaji language from over there in Western Australia, yes.

0: And a deadly track there, as we always do, to introduce our deadly brother up there in Bundjalung country, who's the editor of the Koori Mail, and that's our deadly Todd Condy. And this is edition, I think it's 881, 884 out this week. And Todd, hey, welcome back.
1: How you going?
0: Pretty good.
1: It's,
0: what's
1: edition 885.
0: Is it 885? That's five. Oh, okay then. So what's the things, what's it like up in Bundjalung country today?
1: We're starting to get some hot days, so 30 degree days over the weekend. Oh. It's dropped down a little bit. I think we're going to get some rain later.
0: Yep.
1: But yeah, just springtime.
0: Yep, and you know, daylight savings is starting on the 4th of October, yeah, so that'll be part of the knockout. It's always part of the knockout, yeah, up there. So that's going to be. You're coming to the knockout? You'll be going to the knockout? Not coming down. You'll be going to the knockout?
1: Yeah. I've got a meeting after talking with you, just working out logistics and how we're going to get our team down there. But, yeah, really looking forward to it.
0: Yeah, and I said for those people who can't make it, at least it'll be broadcast on NITV and SBS On Demand. And
1: you can watch it on telly if you can't make it.
0: Yeah, most people have got big screens now, so, you know, it's pretty good. But they do have a big gathering. You usually go up there too, don't you, and at the Koori Mail? You go to the knockout?
1: Yeah. We go every year. I haven't been since I've come back, I haven't been for 20 years, so I'm really looking forward to...
0: You're going to be seeing
1: how big it is and all the family groups and all the mobs. It's a great time.
0: Well, about 185 teams, over the whole... Yeah, men's, women's, young and, it's a lot of teams to be, a lot of people just in the program.
1: But just a good feeling being... Monk's mob, you know, big mob of black folks.
0: Yeah, it is.
1: And we're the majority at those events, so it feels really good.
0: Okay, well, edition 885 is out. What's the front's page this week? Because we had their late, great Tony Mundine on the last one, which is really sad that he's passed. But his grandson is going to be there for his grandfather and, win some championships as well.
1: Yeah, very, very sad. I think we got Warren Mundine. He's going to write a piece. He's written a piece about growing up here on Bundjalung country with the Mundine family. So, he'll be missed by a lot of people, especially in New South Wales.
0: Well, he did a lot for people. Yeah, but this week?
1: A lot of our focus this edition has been Pauline Hanson's comments about...
0: Do we have to put it on the Koori Mail? Oh, I'm sick of the orange wave. Yes, everyone's saying I'm sick.
1: Just primitive stuff and, you know, we're the lowest of all the civilizations and haven't invented the wheel.
0: Yeah.
1: And
0: most primitive.
1: Just rubbish stuff. Actually, on the day that was announced, I just finished working on about... probably nearly 10 really positive stories from around the country.
0: Yeah.
1: And then I heard that and I was going, what are you doing?
0: Yeah.
1: You're just so out of touch. And we've got lots of comments from Aboriginal people.
0: Oh, have you?
1: In regards to that. So we've got John Paul Janke. He's written a really strong piece.
0: But did you notice when he interviewed Pauline Hanson? When he interviewed Pauline Hanson, she didn't interrupt him? And that would be probably the first journo that she hasn't interrupted. So whether she thought he was cute or I don't know what it was, but I was a bit shocked. I watched and was like, what? She's not cutting him off. Yeah. So that's interesting.
1: Well, when she's speaking face to face and just not to cameras, she might be different. I don't know.
0: But it was on camera. It
1: goes back to her background, growing up in Queensland in the 70s and 80s. Yeah, it's particularly racist up there. I'm from far north Queensland originally, so...
0: Yeah, I'm from Queensland.
1: I know all my family have been through up there.
0: Yeah, we're all from Queensland, so we're all down here, yeah.
1: Well, that's why we leave.
0: That's why we had to come down here. We had no choices, you know. If you wanted to scrub floors, work in the cane farms, be a domestic, a cook, yeah, that was fine. But, you know, if you wanted to get a professional job, like, you know, in the commercial world, forget it. You couldn't get in there, so everyone had to come down.
1: Well, you had to go interstate or leave your family and your home community. My family's the same. We all worked in the sugarcane industry, picking potatoes.
0: Yep.
1: you know, pineapples, all sorts of physical labour up there.
0: Yep.
1: And for her to this country just makes me wild, because I know how much, you know, one of my aunties she was still picking potatoes when she was in her 60s.
0: Really? Oh, my God.
1: Just, yeah.
0: That's horrible.
1: Horrendous, out of touch. But disappointingly, there's a section of Australian society who, you know, would nod along and say, yep, I believe that, which is a shame.
0: So is that on the front page?
1: Front page. So we've got John Paul when he was interviewing Pauline at Parliament House. I've got my piece on the front.
0: Oh.
1: We've got Shelley Ware, who's a really good writer. She does AFL, but she's a really good writer, so she's responded as well. We've got Danny Eastwood. He's done a cartoon on that.
0: Of course.
1: So we've got, a lot of response.
0: Yep.
1: As there should be, because you can't say that in 2026. The other big story on page three, there's new research that's come out that says the numbers for when Europeans came to Australia have been vastly underestimated. So they believe that there was 2.2 million First Nations people across Australia when Europeans came.
0: Before invasion, wasn't it?
1: Which compares to previous estimates of 250,000, so it's a massive increase. The study also showed that within less than 80 years, 93% of the population was lost during that time. So,
0: 80 years, how much of the population was lost?
1: 93%.
0: Wow.
1: And that was massacres, sickness, all those types of things. Smallpox was devastating for our mobs.
0: Yep.
1: Well,
0: Native Americans too. Native Americans,
1: poisoning water and stuff like that didn't help either.
0: Yeah, no. Well, Native Americans did too. They had smallpox and blankets as well. They had very similar things that happened to us here. It happened to them over there, on Turtle Island. Yeah. So it's interesting when you look around the world, the commonalities that we First Nation people do have, and even African Americans as well. Yeah, they had the same treatments as well.
1: Well, it's the same game plan, isn't it?
0: Yeah.
1: Well,
0: unbelievable. And we're living in 2026 now.
1: Yeah.
0: You think people are coming together.
1: Going back in history as well, we've got a piece from Tasmania in 1826 by our correspondent Gillian Mundy. Two Aboriginal people, Dick and Jack.
0: Dick and Jack.
1: Were
0: Dick
1: executed and 200 years ago for allegedly spearing three colonists. But what actually happened was the three colonists were speared, and Governor George Arthur at the time just plucked people from the group and executed them. So these guys didn't actually do the spearing, but they were just picked at random and executed. So we've got a story. Nala Mansell.
0: Nala did
1: interviewed.
0: That, did she? Yep.
1: And she's gone back and looked at that, and I think there's a gathering just recently to commemorate that unlawful execution.
0: Wow, that's great. More more truth-telling, and that's what's happening, and a lot more people are asking about it, and I've got people, non-Aboriginal people, come to me and said, oh, Lola, I didn't know about that, da, da, da, da. And I said, oh, really? How did you find out? Oh, you know, I was reading about it, or I heard it on Lola's show. Nah. Yeah, black chat. No, but it's amazing how many people are starting to learn about the history of this country and, you know, what was here before and what happened after, you know, invasion.
1: Well, if you don't learn history, then you're doomed to repeat it. So that's the lesson I try and get out to young ones is, you know, you've got to learn your history or else you don't know where you're going to go into the future. And then you don't realise that a lot of hard-fought struggles were by our old people, and they've got to be remembered for that.
0: Yep.
1: Come across a lot of these stories at Converge, which was the First Nation Media annual media conference. This time it was in Cairns. Had the best time up there, caught up with heaps of mob, I caught up with some family.
0: Yeah.
1: But yes, magnificent things happening in some of the most remote places in Australia. You know, they'll have a little bush broadcasting system or a remote system. And just to keep these things going in such remote country is amazing. They're keeping language and culture alive. We saw case studies of sometimes the local radio station is the first point of contact when there's a natural emergency.
0: Yep.
1: Around Katherine, they had some big floods just recently. And the radio station was able to say, you know, which roads are closed, what's open, all those types of things. So it is an essential service, definitely.
0: Yeah, no, well, First Nation media is, because if we didn't have it, a lot of people wouldn't know about things that are happening out there, you know. And it is, it's not separated history, it's all Australian history, regardless of whether, you know, you're Anglo-Saxon or you're Greek, Italian, First Nation person, you know. We all need to learn about the history of this country and who came, who was here and who came afterwards.
1: Oh, I'd be proud of it, you know.
0: Yep.
1: I know we get a lot of the information from overseas, but, you know, this country's got many stories from First Nations, which you'd be fascinated and be really impressed by, but there's got to be desire to source that information, given that we're flooded by thousands of, you know, information messages per day. You've got to develop your own little filter so that you're getting the, you know, the right information for you.
0: Well, the schools are doing it now. It's in the curriculum.
1: Schools are the best, Lala. They're doing some fantastic things. But then, you know, they learn things in school and get really proud and excited about it, and then, you know, they hear about Pauline Hanson on the news.
0: Yeah, but it's interesting because on the weekend I met another young girl. She was, it was up at the NAIDOC celebration on the roof. We had one of the girls, one of the little girls, she was from down in Yuin country, down there, the McLeods, and she was going to be doing her first acknowledgement at school. At school, and she said, oh, I'm really nervous and I've been practising and practising, you know. And I went, oh, good on you, you know, so... Now, that was good to have a young girl come up and let me know that she was going to do it. You know, she ran over, Auntie Lola. Yeah, I'm doing my acknowledgement at school, my very first one. And I went, wow. Then I've met other young ones in Bondi who do acknowledgements at school as well. So, you know, these are 5, 6, 7-year-olds that are doing these things. So that generation are going to know the real history of this country. And it's not just from invasion, but also to what this country was meant and how we should preserve it.
1: Well, a lot of school children are getting it early, which is a really, really good thing.
0: Yeah, once you learn it early, you never forget it.
1: Well, then it's a part of you, you know.
0: Yeah, but keep moving. Let's keep moving.
1: We had Christian Morrow. He's our arts writer. He's he went out to Alice Springs and went to a Desert Mob festival out there, but he also had an opportunity to sit down with Hetty Perkins, so we've got a nice question and answer piece with her.
0: All the different art centres with the big exhibition there, and Hetty was co-curator of it.
1: And also part of that, Marcia Langton was out there, so Christian was able to sit down with her and speak about her magnificent work, as she always does.
0: Yep. And so you've got a piece in there, which is great. What else have we got?
1: We have a piece by Bush TV, which is Tom Hearn. He's independent media maker, really, but he operates in really remote communities. So we've been running his stories. He's got a piece in here about... how a men's group sat down with Ernie Dingo and learned about country.
0: Yeah.
1: But he talks about just the simple act of, it can be any group, but especially Aboriginal men who don't talk much about their issues.
0: Yeah.
1: I had a disabled fella there who wanted to learn about country and be on country.
0: Mm-hmm.
1: So he went on this camp, and all the Aboriginal men, the whole vibe changed apparently, and they just looked after Rondi, and they just said a real nice communal feeling happened just by being together. And I think because we could communicate a lot remotely just through all our various devices, we really have to get back to face-to-face contact with each other, because that's where the deeper meaning happens, I think.
0: Yeah, exactly. Exactly.
1: So family reunions, get-togethers. I implore, given that I just lost my mum without actually having a good sit-down with her before she passed, sit down with your old people before they go, because once they go, that's a whole library, your family library, disappears overnight. So
0: that's what we say, when the elder dies, the whole encyclopedia goes, and we've got to get to them. We've got to get to
1: it. Don't keep putting it off. If it's been in the back of your mind, do it straight away, because you cannot predict when our old people, and it doesn't have to be our old people. Our mobs experience unexpected deaths all the time. So, just keep that in mind.
0: Okay, so what about flip over the back pages? Let's go to the back where a lot of people love the sporting. What's happening sports-wise?
1: Well, it's all previews of the AFL. We've got the grand final on Saturday, and then we've also got previews of the knockout, the New South Wales Koori knockout, which is happening at Raymond Terrace in Newcastle.
0: Yep.
1: And as you said, there's 180-odd teams from all small communities, large communities from all around the state get together. A lot of Bundjalung teams put teams together, and it's a massive undertaking. If you're taking a whole team down, and a lot of people drive because they can't afford to fly, you got to load up the cars and load up your team and all the things you're going to need, and then all your supporters. So it's a really massive thing, and like I said before, it's just great camaraderie and general banter. All these teams are pretty competitive amongst themselves.
0: Yep.
1: And I'm sure there's feuds that go on, back in the day. But, it's just great seeing all these teams represented. Our Icons of Sport series continues. We've got Michael Long this week.
0: Oh, really?
1: He's the famous Essendon player. He also started the long walk. We walk from Melbourne or Canberra to Melbourne, or Melbourne to Canberra. Part of a very successful award-winning sporting family up in Darwin. He was raised on the Tiwi Islands, so a lot of champions have come from there.
0: Yeah, but he's also did a song too, remember? Come Walk With Me.
1: Yeah, he did too.
0: Yes, I remember that one, Come Walk With Me. And a lot of people did come and walk with him.
1: So yes, they did, and also sparked other walks around the place. We've got a piece by Chris Flanders. He's always our NRL writer.
0: Yep.
1: So he's talking about the people who broadcast from there. So people like Brad Cook and Bo Champion.
0: Yep.
1: So you'll hear them, on the coverage, and it's just great, our mob commentating on our mob.
0: Yep, fantastic. Now it is going to be a good broadcast. They're all pretty professional, and they know the teams and they know the players. So I think that's going to be absolutely fantastic. Good weekend. Hopefully it's the sun might be shining down here so that everyone can be inside and watch it if they can't make it up there. And hopefully it's going to be good weather as well. And don't forget daylight savings at the same time, which should be good as well. So what else is happening?
1: What else we got?
0: Yep.
1: That's pretty much it.
0: What about the women's?
1: We're all gearing up for the knockout.
0: Yep. What about the women's NRLW or...
1: we've got some got some coverage on that.
0: Please, yep.
1: We've got the national squads for National Indigenous Cricket Camp.
0: Oh, good.
1: They were released just recently.
0: Cricket Camp.
1: We've got a great piece about an Aboriginal female basketballer who's playing in Spain at the moment, professional
0: really?
1: Basketball. So, Ali Wilson. So, yeah, that's fantastic. And she's made the... she played at the World Cup in Germany this year.
0: Wow.
1: So she's a very elite basketballer.
0: Yeah, we've got soccer players that have gone over to Spain and Portugal and places like that too to get a bit of experience. And, you know, we've always had the men go to the UK. But, you know, soccer's becoming a really big game for our mob. And, yeah, they just had, you know, the John Moriarty not so recently, you know, not so long ago, that they came down and did a coaching tech camp down here. But we're getting more and more interested, especially women up there, especially in his town in Borroloola. They really get so it's going to be interesting how soccer is in the future. It'll overtake.
1: If they can get a early contract while they're young,
0: yep,
1: puts them in good stead for. Well, that's where the multi-million-dollar
0: yep.
1: contracts are in professional elite soccer or football, as they say.
0: Yeah, but it is football. Yeah, it is football.
1: It is football. It's always been football.
0: It's football or your head or it's your feet. Yeah, it's your head or your feet. I just never. I mean, I played soccer, but I got hit in the head and I just collapsed. It was like, how do people hit the ball with their head, you know? Oh, my goodness. Yeah, and it was a wet ball. I collapsed on the field. Yes, it was horrible. But it is a good game. You know, really the only injuries you get is really shin injuries if you get kicked in the shins. Yeah, that's about it. But, no, I think it's going to start to overtake, especially for our smaller players out there because, you know, NRL's been taken over by Pacific Islanders. You've got to be pretty, you know, stocky, the same as our NRL women. They're pretty solid girls. And I think with the NRL, they're going to see a lot more Africans, playing there as well because of their
1: height.
0: Yeah,
1: they're starting to come through, definitely.
0: Yeah, because
1: But let's be real, Lola. Any sport, Daniel Mob puts their mind to,
0: yep.
1: they're usually pretty successful at.
0: Exactly.
1: That's what I found.
0: Exactly.
1: From such a small population compared to the non-Indigenous population.
0: Exactly. Well, we're starting to get a lot more.
1: Well above our weight.
0: Well, look, we've got in the soccer now. We had those African boys, you know, Australian African boys that were in the team. And we're going to see a lot more track and field. You know, we're going to see, I suppose, long-distance marathon runners, you know. There was a few of those marathon runners that were African-Australian. So it's going to be interesting how it's going to happen. And remember the Commonwealth Games? Most of the teams are all, either African. it was amazing.
1: Well, the makeup of the Australian Olympic team will be really interesting.
0: Yeah.
1: The one that's going to be in Brisbane. I was up to Brisbane on the weekend and the whole city's just gearing up.
0: Yep.
1: A lot of building, a lot of infrastructure, building all the transport links.
0: It's horrible. It's horrible. I went up there for Christmas, you know, because I come from the Sunshine Coast and seeing, the high-rise buildings that are going up and them taking over Victoria Park, you know, where we used to always go and hang out as young people. And, it's going to be interesting what it's going to really look like. And Rockhampton, hey, Rocky, they're going to have the rowing. They've finally got the rowing, been accepted for the rowing competition for the Olympics and the Paralympics. So that's going to be interesting for people to go up to Rocky. Yeah.
1: Well, don't you have crocs there?
0: Pardon?
1: Don't you have crocodiles there?
0: Well, they did find a crocodile in Maryborough. I don't know if someone dumped it in there, someone brought it down or not, but the crocs are moving down. It's like the cane toads, you know, they're in New South Wales. The crocs are moving down. It's like the cane toads, you know, they're in New South Wales.

0: wish to hang there.
1: Did you used to go and light the fires on a Sunday with your father? Or with
0: Well, my old man used to work there.
1: Yep.
0: So we'd watch the cane fires and all the cane toads and that running out from the
1: We used to light it and then jump in the back of the ute because of all the snakes and everything that had come out. It'd be like, woo! You know, but it was exciting. It was exciting back in those days. But look, Todd, looks like how many pages have we got this week? And the
0: 60 pager this week.
1: 60
0: and
1: pages.
0: And then, as I said, we'll have a team at the Koori Knockout next weekend, and then we'll have coverage from
1: the following.
0: From the knockout.
1: Yep. Well, you two, Deadly, my brother. Look, thank you very much. It's always good having a chat to you every fortnight. And everyone, please get out and check this one out. The front page is comments on the Orange Wave. Yeah, from comments from the mob. And there's also JP Jenke has got a piece there, and Shelley Ware. And who'd you say? Danny Eastwood's got the cartoon. And Todd's even got a little bit there about the Orange Wave. So thank you very much, Todd. Have a good time at the knockout, and we'll catch up then, okay?
0: We'll talk after that.
1: Definitely, definitely. Okay then, you take care. Bye for now.
0: See you, Lola.
1: And that was our deadly brother there, Todd Condy, the editor of Koori Mail. It's out this week, so get up there, and if your shop hasn't got it, let them know to get it in, or you can get it at Woolworths now too. So, yeah, here we go. And there's a track I've got, as we say, World's Turning by Steve Pigram here on Black Chat.

Your Home, You'll Say, the De Waterloo Social Housing Tenancy Forum. They had this morning, kicked off at 11 o'clock and it finishes at 12, and that's at the factory at 67 Raglan Street in Waterloo. But don't worry, they're still going from 12 to 12.30. You're invited to stay for a lunch, light lunch, and speak one-on-one with staff from Home, New South Wales and the City of Sydney to raise any individual concerns. So if you missed out going to the forum at 11 to 12, they had an update from the City of Sydney, the New South Wales Police and Homes New South Wales. Yes, so, yes, that's there. Also, too, what we've got today, the New South Wales Treaty Commission is hosting a dedicated online youth session to ensure young voices are at the centre of the conversation about their future. And they said they want to reach out to young people from all backgrounds and perspectives. Not prior knowledge or expertise is required, whether they are fully supportive, critical or simply curious. Their host, their honest opinions are what matters. So this is happening, their last one. They happened one yesterday and there's another one today from 1 to 5 o'clock. It's a location online. You can register, maybe just go into Aboriginal Affairs and find out the best way. It's to get on there. So aboriginalaffairs.newsouthwales.gov.au, aboriginalaffairs.newsouthwales.gov.au, or Roberts. Yeah, Robert is 0438 237 583, 0438 237 583, the Premier's office. And this is in regards to the New South Wales Treaty Commission. Yes, holding a dedicated online youth sessions for young people. Also, too, coming up this weekend is the Australia Native Food Festival, and that's kicking off on Saturday and Sunday, the 26th and the 27th. So that will be a good one. And as they say there, it returns because it's kicked off last year to celebrate Indigenous cultural knowledge and culinary excellence. Browse, as I said, market stalls, join hands on workshops, watch live cooking demonstrations with special guest chefs, and discover the rich heritage of native ingredients. Also, too, on Saturday night, we've got our deadly sister, Tony Jenke, and her daughter, yes, Emily. And they've got their final production on Saturday. So if you can get a chance, get along. That's a part of the Sydney Film Festival, Fringe Festival. It's at the Eternity Playhouse at 39 Burton Street in Darlinghurst. And as I say, it's a journey of uncovering its heritage. It's a personal story to theatre stage. She also has her own production company where she can help you out as too. So this will be good. She's an acclaimed First Nation artist whose creative practices span music, songwriting, storytelling, performances and cultural work. Her work is deeply connected to questions of identity, culture and belonging, while also creating space for audience to reflect on their own lives and relationships. And if you want to go along, as she said, and get a ticket, yeah, get some comps, the best way would be to go to Tony Jenke or info@tonyjenke.com, or here, just info@curryrail.com, and I might better pick up a ticket. I'm going to go on Saturday night, so that'll be absolutely fantastic, I think, especially her daughter. They've got dancers, singers, and a spoken word, and she's already played that in Minjin up there in Brisbane. Yes, so there's some, like I said, there's some great things happening out there. We might be able to get another one in, and what can we play here? Let's do, let's do John Albert. Will we do John Albert, or will we just do John Albert here with Mile After Mile here on Black Chat?

And a great way there from John Albert. Also, too, remembering that the APY Gallery in Sydney, they're now at 143 Redfern Street in Redfern, and they've got their latest exhibition on tonight between 6 and 8. It's called Always Can, opened by artists Yaji Young and Stephen Alton, director Stephen Alton's Art International Programs at APY Gallery. So that's tonight if you happen to be in Redfern from 6 to 8. 143 Redfern Street. Also, too, as I said, the Courier Mail is out, so I always get it every fortnight, and they've got some great stories on there, and they've also focused on Pauline Hanson as well, her different comments about Australia, Aboriginal people being the most primitive people on the planet. It's like unbelievable. I've seen a lot of comments on Facebook and that, and it's not right. It's not right. We're living in 2026. Also, it was great to catch up with Tessa Flick, and she's the Ballarindji Indigenous Community Engagement Specialist, and unveiling their new Aboriginal public art delivered on Sydney's M7 motorway. And also, too, they've got the new motorway, the M12 there. So they've got featuring the Frontier Wars, you know, commemorating our soldiers that fought in every war alongside when they weren't even citizens. Well, yeah, not even citizens. We're not even in the Constitution. Yeah, it was counted in 1967 and that's about it. And, yeah, so please, don't forget, there's some great things happening. As I said, Tony Jenke, who teared her gig on Saturday night, yeah, at the Eternity Playhouse at 39 Burton Street in Darlinghurst, part of the Sydney Fringe Festival. So that's really good. And we've got, don't forget, we've got finalists, Koori Radio programs. We've got finalists in the CBAA Awards, and that's going to be announced on October the 24th. Yeah, so it's all, yeah, so lots of good things, lots of good things happening. And also, too, the marathon, Indigenous Marathon program. They've finally done their run last Saturday, and there'll be five men and six women. We'll be heading to New York because that'll be on the 1st of the 7th, was it, November? But they're going a few days earlier to just chill out, and we'll find out when they come back how they went. So it's on the 1st of November, so they'll be there, like I said, a couple of weeks earlier. And we'll try to keep you up to date with that and more here on Black Chat. So thank you for tuning in. Have a great rest of the day, and I'll be back again tomorrow with some definitely more deadly people. And we always finish off with our deadly sister, Nadina Dixon, with Always Was, Always Will Be. You know it. Doesn't matter who comes. We all know who this land belongs to, or we are part of.

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4: Hello, I'm Adam Evans with the NIRS News. A Murujuga traditional owner is calling on United Nations member countries to urge the federal government to stop any further industrial development to protect ancient rock art in Western Australia. Raylene Cooper has addressed the UN Human Rights Council, where she outlined the damage to the World Heritage listed Murujuga rock art caused by gas projects.
5: Emissions are destroying and desecrating Murujuga's sacred rock art and impacting all countries, contributing to climate change globally. The Australian government continues to fail to protect the outstanding universal values of the cultural landscape.
4: Ms. Cooper says she'll file a UN human rights complaint against the Australian government. An AI agent built by OpenAI broke into an Australian government Medicare portal earlier this year. Prime Minister Anthony Albanese announced the breach while in New York.
6: An incident in which an artificial intelligence agent has infiltrated an Australian government website. This incident occurred in June this year and involved an OpenAI agent gaining unauthorised access into the public-facing Medicare Statistics Reporting Service portal, which is administered by Services Australia.
4: It's understood that the AI agent found its way into the portal's privacy protections when it was researching public medical spending. There's no evidence that any personal information was compromised. An investigation supported by the Australian Signals Directorate is now underway. Humanity urgently needs to wake up to the risks posed by artificial intelligence, according to one of the world's leading AI researchers. Professor Yoshua Bengio's warning comes after US President Donald Trump labelled AI concerns a hoax. He's rejected a joint statement from 22 countries, including Australia, calling for humans to stay in control of the technology. Professor Bengio told the ABC the greatest danger comes from AI systems eventually designing more powerful, less controllable versions.
7: Imagine we have an AI that is smarter than us, so it is able to do that research and engineering all by itself, and is like the AIs that, you know, escaped from OpenAI during the summer. In other words, it's misaligned, it has some malicious goals, so it could design an AI that will be even more powerful than itself, and even less controllable, and even more malicious. That's like a recipe for suicide, as far as I'm concerned.
4: Two separate strikes are affecting Australia's major airports today. Around 500 Qantas ground crew are walking off the job for 24 hours in Sydney, Adelaide, Brisbane and Perth. 99% of workers voted in favour of taking protected industrial action.
8: Well, what they've refused to do is consolidate these workers. So at Qantas, there are 38 different subsidiaries and labour hire companies being used to divide the workforce. These workers are on minimum wage and in some cases less than minimum wage, so they need to have job security, They often work over 40 hours a week, but only are contracted for 15. So it makes it hard to get a mortgage, hard to get a loan. These workers want job security, they want consolidation, and they want a decent pay rise that keeps up with the cost of living.
4: That was Josh Milroy from the Transport Workers Union on the ABC. Up to 400 security staff at Sydney Airport are stopping work in 2 2-hour windows. Katherine has been promised a $13.3 million flood levy, more than 6 months after the town's worst flooding in almost three decades. The Northern Territory government says the new 3-kilometre levy will protect the extra 210 homes and businesses in Katherine South. It'll feature dirt embankments and a 1.5-metre high levee wall. Road raising is also planned. Combined with the existing northern levee, officials say it'll help protect against future flooding. To sport, and the Cairns Taipans have beaten the Tasmanian Jack Jumpers to claim their first win of the season last night in the National Basketball League. In Port, Jaylen Brown scored 20 points to lead the Taipans to a 93-87 win in Cairns. Former Cairns guard Taron Armstrong had 20 points and 7 assists for the Jack Jumpers. If you have any stories that you'd like to share with us, you can send us an email to news@nirs.org.au. That's news@nirs.org.au.
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1: Hi, blessed love. This is Jimmy Cliff. And I want to say to you, keep on reaching, keep on pushing, keep on pulling through. Never let go. There is the goal, and it's there for the taking. Keep it locked on Koori Radio.
2: This is Koori Radio News with KL. The treaty conversation hasn't gone away when it comes to advancing sovereign rights and self-determination for First Nations people across Australia. The current New South Wales state government has made a commitment to support the New South Wales Treaty Commission to facilitate conversations to determine if treaty or other forms of peacekeeping agreements are a way forward for communities across the state. New South Wales Treaty Commissioner Aidan Ridgway says it is time to stand up for what's long overdue. He says the treaty process is a long-term cycle and needs time to work through, so communities can address local issues for clans and nations before any further conversations are had with the state government.
3: The New South Wales government made a commitment before the last state election that they would want to engage with the Aboriginal community in New South Wales to talk about the idea of a treaty, and if Aboriginal people are interested in that, then what the process might look like. So this is some commitment that was made before the failed voice referendum. The government were, I think, serious about wanting to do that, and they've set out a two-year process. We've been, myself and Commissioner Naomi Moore have been on the road now for some time. We've been to 37 different communities across the state and run more than 40 different sort of community workshops and sessions in order to find out from people, Aboriginal people in New South Wales, do they want a treaty, and if so, what that should look like. So the conversation that's been started has really been done from an independent viewpoint. We're independent of government, although we provide them with a report at the end of a 12-month process. And it's really just to sort of dig into the details of what people are saying to us. We've been on the road now for more than 6 months of a 12-month consultation process. It's been designed at arm's length from government, so it doesn't follow that traditional government fly-in, fly-out model approach. And it's about embedding ourselves in community and getting to as many people as we can, not just the biggest organisations or the loudest voice in the room. We've attempted to be visiting the prison population in a number of prisons across the state. We've met with a number of youth that are in detention centres, mums and bubs, elders separately, in order to make sure that we get a good cross-representation of the voices, but hear what a treaty means from their perspective. And so far it's been quite good in terms of the response of what people are saying. There's a lot of mistrust when it comes to looking at what the government's motive might be. But also I think what's coming through clearly are probably four things as we're sort of midway through the process now. One is recognition that sovereignty was never ceded. So there's a very clear view coming through consistently with various communities and various First Nation groups, that people also see country as the foundation of law, identity and governance, and that being the basis for wanting to sit down and talk with government. The importance of self-determination and cultural authority, what that might look like, and then looking at an intergenerational reset, particularly with a young, growing Aboriginal population, how to engage them in the process, knowing that this might be some years off, how to build that capacity, but also working with young people, giving them capacity and skills and support them as part of possibly a future process.
4: I do want to talk a bit more about the government's commitment, but when we look at, say, now Victoria's treaty, they've opened up a statewide treaty as well as traditional owner treaties, which seems to be favoured by many communities that I've spoken with over the years. Is that a pathway that's being discussed in conversation in New South Wales?
3: Well, we've looked at the Victorian experience and analysed what process they went through over the past 14, 15 years. We recognise that whilst New South Wales and Victoria have similarities in terms of the Aboriginal community structure and profile, how it operates and works. In New South Wales, it's also quite different in the sense that we've had a land council system around for the good part of the last three decades. And the number of groups are quite diverse in New South Wales. So it means that we're having to approach it slightly differently. But I think, if anything, there's some learnings and insights in relation to looking at that process of engagement with government. Plus also, I think, an understanding around what communities themselves need to do and sit down and talk through a lot of the issues, resolve where there might be some issues that might get in the way of treaty conversations. And I think from that perspective, we've certainly taken that as a learning experience in more recent times. But we also look at the Treaty of Waitangi, nation, First Nation treaty making in places like British Columbia, which are happening on a regular basis, and then some of the historic treaty outcomes, whether it's the US or other parts of Canada, all of them being thrown into the mix as a way of assisting us in having that conversation with Aboriginal people in New South Wales.
4: I've spoken to many First Nations people, not only here across Australia, but also overseas, and some of those treaties that were quite old on Turtle Island aren't working documents. They're set where one elder that went and visited community over there was saying that some communities are still receiving a blanket and $5, you know, which was in the original treaty. There hasn't been any changes. But do you think that even to have a treaty, even a federal treaty, that would have to be a living document that where there would need to be change?
3: Well, that's certainly the approach that we've taken. We've started out the process by adopting as a guide and as the standards the United Nations Declaration on the Rights of Indigenous Peoples, but also looking at modern treaty making versus historic treaty making. And that is that this isn't about looking at the past two centuries. We recognise that it also has to be about looking at the lived experience and circumstances of communities that exist now. What would it mean from their perspective? So we see it as a living document, as an outcome, because there's obviously a lot more complexity that you've got to work through in terms of a range of different government policy, legislation and other laws that are already in place. How do we operate in that environment, and how do we operate on an equal platform so that it's not sort of relegated to a secondary or third consideration as part of the policy landscape in which a treaty is expected to operate?
4: I was thinking about the United Nations Declaration of the Rights of Indigenous People, and is that something that you'd like to see implemented on a state, in state legislation, so there are better protections for human rights?
3: Well, we've adopted as our approach, and we've also sort of said to government that this is something I think that governments need to look at, not just to try and come up with a patchwork approach to responding to any positivity shown by any Aboriginal community about wanting to enter into a treaty negotiation. There's got to be consistency. There's got to be coherency across the front. The last thing we need is competing policies that don't work side by side. And because we're not starting from day one, it's about resolving some of the things that have ended up becoming either tensions in the way that policy works and law. For example, how does the Land Rights Act and the Native Title Act work side by side when each of them seek the same end outcome in terms of land justice, but the pathways to resolve them are quite different, and it does create some tensions in terms of schemes that came earlier that were done on a very different basis to what came out of the Mabo judgment, which was many years later.
2: You're listening to Kuru Radio News with KL. I'm talking with Commissioner Aidan Ridgway from the New South Wales Treaty Commission, who has been speaking about the first steps of a statewide consultation with community members to determine if a treaty pathway is a way forward to engage a relationship with the New South Wales state government. Coming up, we'll be speaking about the commitment of the New South Wales government and the call for bipartisan support for a treaty pathway.
4: I know that you would be aware of the changes that have been made in Queensland and the Northern Territory in relation to the Treaty Acts being reappealed and all that hard work that has been done over the years. to get to a certain point, the treaty has been dismissed. Is that something that concerns you with a state election looming next year in New South Wales?
3: It is a worrying sign. I think that if governments are serious about entering into a process of ongoing talks and conversations around treaty, there's got to be a demonstration of good faith, and good faith is across the board. So it's not just about sort of making a very loose commitment to the conversation and then deciding that it might be all too hard. I think that if you're going to open up what is a really big, big question, governments and opposition have to expect that there's going to be some big answers coming back from community. So we've not shied away from trying to identify what those issues are, because they're essential to, I think, resolving and dealing with issues that have always been there. We can't just address it from the perspective of Australian citizenship and just look at the issues around closing the gap. We've also got to understand and appreciate what does a 65,000-year history and ancestry mean? How does that get accommodated in terms of the idea of First Nations citizenship and Australian citizenship being combined together?
4: You're halfway through your conversation and consultation process. When you do put your report together and you do have your recommendations for that, if there is a push for a treaty from the community, would you like to see a Treaty Act legislated in New South Wales?
3: Well, I think the mechanism for getting there is something that's part of a conversation that's still yet to be had. We can't determine that for government. I think that government really have to look at what the best pathway through is. Our recommendations, of course, would be there needs to be a phase two here. We can't do in 12 months what the Victorian Aboriginal people did in 14 years. So that means that there has to be time to not just identify the issues, but for community to workshop those issues, because a lot of what's required goes also back to trying to resolve some of the disputes that exist within communities, resolving issues around what does cultural governance decision-making mean when it comes to who speaks for country, how do we recognise eldership, and even more contemporary issues around Aboriginal identity. There needs to be certainty around, if a treaty is about looking at a negotiated agreement between parties, identifying the parties is absolutely essential from a First Nations perspective.
4: We talk about those processes around clans and nations sorting out business before, you know, a treaty is actually frameworks developed. What would you like to say to people in the community who might feel a bit reluctant to get involved because there are differing opinions? What would you like to say in relation to support that's available?
3: Well, at the current time, because government are only looking at this as part of a... a

0: an injustice if it were thrust upon communities without support for building capacity, without understanding that it is very much an intergenerational project. It's not just looking at a funding agreement in a 12-month cycle. And so we need to, I think, approach it with sensibility and with caution, understanding that there are going to be things that can go on the table and other things that might be much more difficult. So setting up, I think, a very clear process and a roadmap, I think, is essential as part of our final report, but I think also the sorts of recommendations we'd be making to government. Governments think in short-term cycles. I think treaties are much more long-term. I think the thing at this stage is that we've been getting a very good response from all different communities across the state. There's a range of views being put forward, but the general feel is that people feel that it's worthwhile having this conversation. Even though there is mistrust and a apprehension around where it might lead, people do feel, I think, still reeling from the failed voice referendum and hoping that this can push the ceiling back up and we can start to have conversations sensibly around some of those cultural rights issues and sustainability within communities in a far more sensible way, rather than the permission that seems to be given at the moment that it's okay for other Australians to sort of criticise and I think discriminate against Aboriginal people in a way. We need to be mindful. We've got to manage that environment, but we've also got to, you know, stand up, I think, for what's long overdue. It's 238 years. It's a conversation that our ancestors never got to have. Terra nullius got in the way. That's now been shifted, and we now need to have this conversation.
1: And that was New South Wales Treaty Commissioner Aidan Ridgway speaking about the process of statewide conversations that both he and Commissioner Naomi Moran have been having with communities across New South Wales. If you'd like to learn more about the conversations, head to www.treatynewsouthwales.info. 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
7: One of my little brothers. 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
10: Ginnigo, Wariyara Ninda, Nayam Jenna, Yam Kambangi Raja. Hello, who are you? I am Jenna and this is Kambangi Land. As we all gather and stand upon the country, may we acknowledge and respect the Kambangi Land and the thousands of years of physical and spiritual connection to the country, culture and teachings embedded forever within these lands. As the custodians of the land, we become caretakers of the country. In all its beauty, we see it mothering and supporting us, whilst being our school, our health system, our kitchen and most importantly our home. May I ask you to become caretakers of this land, honouring and learning from it. Jagan Niambundi Mimi, Nyari Wagan Nirana, Gada Nariju Nyayamane, Baya Nyari Nirana Wa Yirige, Ninda Gadila Naranga Niambundi Waja. Earth is our mother. She is beautiful and in turn she carries us. May she always be beautiful. Please respect our country. May we acknowledge the Kambanga people past, present, as well as the Indigenous people of Australia's other originating nations present. Yarirang.
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13: 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Welcome.
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2: Ah, Gina Game Mob, and welcome to Gullig and Giwa. My name is Lockie Skinner. I'm a proud Goombangi man, and wherever you are tuning in from, welcome to Goombangi Country via the airwaves. It's fantastic to be here. You know, last week we were broadcasting just through Koori Radio 93.7, but now we have expanded. We are now also beaming into 2BBB, which is a Bellingen-based radio station here in Coffs Harbour. 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I've got to get used to that. And also the National Indigenous Radio Service. It's fantastic to be here on all these platforms. And it's so great to see our show expanding. That is Gullig and Giwa. As I said, my name is Lockie Skinner, and it's great to be here. What a jam-packed show we have in store for you today. Everything from a Goombanga language segment. We're going to be talking a little bit about NAIDOC Week, and also two very deadly interviews, one with Brian from Walkabout Barber, and also Annie Cheryl Brown from Gurugam Corporation. She was the organizer of the Gurugam Wellbeing event, where Walkabout Barber was also at. So we were in Grafton this past week, and it was a fantastic event. We're going to talk more about that here on the show soon. But yeah, looking forward to it. Big show ahead. Also some deadly tunes, including Denzel Kennedy, some Young Manny, Jessica Mowboy. Let's not waste any more time. First up, it's Royston Knoll, Feeling Good, right here on Gullig and Giwa, 93.7 Koori Radio, 2BBB, and the National Indigenous Radio Service. Make sure you stay tuned. A little bit of sweat.

You're listening to Gullick and Gear, and that one was Feeling Good by Royston Knoll. What an absolute banger that one is. And for those that love Royston, this year we've got some exciting news. The Coffs Harbour, well, the City of Coffs Harbour Council is excited to announce that NAIDOC Week celebrations will be in the company of Royston Knoll. He'll be performing at the City of Coffs Harbour's NAIDOC event on Monday, the 6th of July at Eurela Place. It is a free event running from 9:30 a.m. to 3 p.m. and it promises to be a fantastic day with live music, cultural performances, community activities and celebrations. Everyone is welcome. Bring along the family and celebrate 50 years of NAIDOC on Goombangi country. There's also a full NAIDOC calendar and it is available on our Gullick and Giwa Facebook page and Instagram. So go and check it out right now. Royston Knoll in Coffs. How deadly. All right, coming up soon, Brian from Walkabout Barber and also Aunty Cheryl Brown. But in the meantime, some brand new stuff from South Summit right here on Gullick and Giwa.

0: Brand new stuff from South Summit, that one called Heartless, and they've also got a brand new album out as well. Definitely worth going to check out. It's, you know, sort of my favorite song at the moment, that's Heartless track. What a good one. Right now, it's a Gumbenga language segment for you. So what we're going to do is we're going to say the words in Gumbengi for you to repeat and then in English. Let's get to it.
1: Yamaganyajawin, Nanyulibijar Kalisha Morris. In this session, we are going to focus on the family and kinship. Gumbengir people have strong family values, and our family systems are different to non-Indigenous cultures. Our families are very large. It is a form of cultural protocol to ask about family when first meeting each other, in order to identify how we may be connected and what a person's roles and responsibilities are on that country and in that community. Our old section system was hit hard by colonization, but it is worth taking some time with family to sit and explore when looking at Gumbengir family and kinship structures and to identify the correct language terms for different family members. This is one very special way that we can help to revive language in our interpersonal relationships and families. So I will say the word for family members in Gumbengir language, and then I will say in English. Balun. Great grandmother. Junoibin. Children. Or Gamambi. For children. 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Girl, southern dialect. 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Dad.

0: 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He's barely that tall.
1: My name is Zachariah Fielding and I am from Mimley Community and I am an artist and curious and just navigating through this wonderful thing we call life. This piece for Naidoc is called Bararubi and it is Songground where I'm from in Mimley, and it's a very dear memory of mine, and it's where curiosity is being played out, humor is being played out. You're learning the dance, you're learning the song line, and you're being guided to be celebrated by your mob. But for it to be even hitting a milestone, hitting the 50 years of Naidoc, and just to be a part of that celebratorianism was a very comforting feeling. And I get to be in the company of the geniuses before me as well. And it makes me feel very pukulba, meaning it's very happy in Yankundera language. I sing when I'm painting, I cry when I paint, I do all of the things, I get angry when I paint, I do everything that is human as possible. But I think that's what makes the work alive. And my intention with my works as well is to appreciate your memories, especially your grandmothers and your grandfathers. In any of the works, I always pay homage to all the faces that gave me this face, and for, like, I'm a part of something really beautiful and big. It is now 50 years of Naidoc. To be a part of the movement and to celebrate all of the different faculties on what we're all doing in different areas, it's a song ground in itself. This year's Naidoc Week is celebrated from the 5th to the 12th of July and recognizes and celebrates the culture and achievements of Aboriginal and Torres Strait Islander peoples. Bang! Ha!
2: Zachariah there from the Electric Field, which also Electric Field song just before this piece of audio. And what a beautiful story behind the artwork, and one that, you know, I actually, the more I look at that artwork, the more I love it and the more I fall in love with it. So, yeah, absolutely amazing. And it's so deadly to see Zachariah celebrated in this way, and looking forward to, you know, seeing what they do throughout Naidoc Week as Electric Field as well. Now, amongst that, you know, we here at One More Brady like to create a bit of like a Naidoc promo each year. And this year we did it at the Gurugam Wellbeing Day, where we got some community members to talk through what Naidoc is and what the Naidoc theme is this year as well. And I really loved it. It's a beautiful piece of audio, and I'm going to share it with you right now. Are you ready? All right, here it is.
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2: 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It's also playing on our One Mob Radio stream as well. And you'll be able to hear it throughout this and the podcast and so many other platforms as well. Anyways, coming up next, we've got Brian from the Walkabout Barber on the show for a bit of a chat, and also Aunty Cheryl Brown not too far away as well. Exactly. This one is called I Just Want to Dance, and it's by Denzel Kennedy. 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One.

0: Deadly tune from Denzel Kennedy. Absolutely love that track, and it's been a minute since I've listened to it. If you haven't heard that one yet and you love it, make sure you add it to your Spotify playlist or your Apple Music playlist. It's definitely one that I will be playing a lot more now that I've heard it again. As I mentioned, we were in Grafton this past week, and we got to catch up and meet. I actually got to meet Brian from Walkabout Barber, and you know, I've always sort of followed this guy, and I've seen his stuff, and I was admiring, you know, the great work ethic, and you know, the things that he shares, and where he is now from where he was, and all those sort of things, and it was really amazing to see. Now, unfortunately, I can't play this interview in full because it does go for about 20 minutes, but here is a little sneak peek for you. And if you want to hear the whole interview, you can also catch it on the One More Breakfast podcast, which is available on Spotify and some of your other favorite podcast platforms. So yeah, head over, check it out, and here is a part of that yarn for you right now. Check it out. G'day mob, it is Lockie Skinner, and we are down here at the Gurugan Wellbeing Day today, and joining me on the air right now is the man of the hour, the reason we are here. It is Brian from Walkabout Barber. How you going, man?
1: Yama, my brother. So good to be on here with you, and so good to be up here on Bundjalung Country. So I just want to pay my respects to the local people here and also the bordering neighboured tribal groups as well, and the services, and especially Auntie Cheryl that's brought us up here. It's great to be back in Grafton.
0: Yeah, tell us a little bit about that, because you were just telling me off the air that you know you brought the original trailer here many years ago.
1: Yeah,
0: and now you're back with the bus.
1: Yeah, cuz it's on steroids now.
0: 100%.
1: Look, we you know, when we first started off, we had a little trailer with just three barber chairs, and it was a pretty modest little program, and yeah, we were very rarely getting booked, so it was very wet behind the ears, and
0: yeah,
1: I was just trying to you know, take a vision that I had and put it out in community, and that's get haircuts and have a conversation. And
0: yeah,
1: you know, fast forward now, probably you know, 8 or 9 years, here we are again, and we're back with our barber bus, and you know, it's such a good day to be at. It's communities everywhere, it's mm-hmm. buzzing, there's workshops, there's people smiling, there's community mixing, and the best thing about it, it's black fellas and white fellas.
0: Yeah.
1: And with what we've been seeing happening out there on our socials and across the country, there's been a lot of division, there's been a lot of disconnection between black and white, and we've got to understand that culture's a gift, and we want to unwrap it with our brothers and sisters from the mainstream space and share it as that, and bring people in, and that's what I'm seeing here today. I'm seeing yeah. a lot of people not just connecting as different races, but as one race, a human race.
0: Yeah. Oh, I love that. I love that a lot. And, you know, you did talk about, you know, that it was a few years since you've been here, and now it's sort of on steroids, as you mentioned. Did you ever think it would get to this point, this walkabout movement that you have?
1: Yeah, look, I didn't really quite know, brother, you know, because I started this business. My little boy was diagnosed with autism at one and needed a haircut. Yeah. I went and bought a set of clippers and cut his hair that the barber couldn't cut. And then from there, I opened up my first shop. And then we knew that we needed to get out to community, and we built our first trailer. That trailer bought a bus. The bus bought another truck. Truck bought another bus. We've had no funding, no grants. It's just been fee for service. So we rely on community organisations to bring us out. So, you know, where we are right now, we're blessed, and it's humbling
0: yeah.
1: because we're the people's champ. We come out to community, and we go to communities a lot of programs don't go out to. But here yeah. we are, you know, so the vision now for this is a lot bigger than what I ever thought it would be.
0: Mm.
1: Now we've got one bus. We've got another one being built in Victoria. We'll have a third one next year.
0: Oh, wow.
1: We're going to be in Queensland, Victoria, New South Wales. We'll be training up teams in all those communities, and they'll be servicing their own people. So what we want to try to do is make sure that local people are looking after local people, but they've got to be skilled up to do it. You know, there's people out there doing more harm than good, but we want people to do more good than harm. So we need to equip people with the right tools in their toolbox, and that's the mental health, well-being, suicide prevention, social wellness space, and actually make sure that people are out there that they know how to engage somebody support somebody, refer somebody to the right point of contact, and then know how to do a follow-up. And that's what we're training all our barbers, hairdressers, beauty therapists to do, even our bus driver. They're all trained in mental health well-being and mental health first aid. So, you know, for us, it's not just about getting in that bus and getting a haircut and looking good on the outside. We want you to walk out of that bus looking good on the outside, yes, but feeling good on the inside and comfortable in your own skin.
0: Yeah, 100%. And, like, I know I feel that when I get a, you know, get a fresh cut. And, I, like, you can just see the way that the young fellas jump off the bus and they're, like, feeling really fresh and feeling really good. But, like, also those yarns that, you know, we often – and I've you know, seen a lot how comfortable people can feel when they're in the chair and having a conversation with their barber or their hairdresser. You know, the conversations just sort of flow, and sometimes we're talking about things that we would not open up to other people about.
1: 100%, cuz, 100%. It's like, you know, watching these young fellas walk out, you know, when we watch them walk in, their head's down, they look like they've got no confidence or a lack of confidence. You know, they get in the chair, they're shy, they're not even looking at themselves in the mirror, but halfway through the cut, something magical happens. The eyes start lifting up and they start seeing themselves in the mirror and they start liking what they see, because they actually can see themselves, how they want to see themselves. And, you know, the confidence comes back, the self-esteem comes back. They start yarning, they start talking about stuff and they start listening to other people's stories. So it's a magical chair, the barber chair.
0: Yeah.
1: Women have been doing this for a long time, cuz, like, Our women have been going to hairdressers and having a coffee and spilling their guts, you know, and having a yarn and telling people what's going on and how they feel. But us men, we're about 20, 30 years behind.
0: Yeah.
1: So we got a bit of catching up to do. And I'm glad we're catching up now. We're getting in the chair. We're doing it. We're talking. And we're leaving this here space lighter, because, you know, men struggle to show their emotions, tell people how they feel. We carry a lot of weight, financial weight. We carry emotional weight. We carry around a lot of masculinity weight. So what we're doing is we're not allowed to be frightened. We're not allowed to be scared. We're not allowed to show when we're weak.
0: Yeah.
1: That was a lot of the teaching, because that made you a weak individual and you were a target. But what we're trying to say to men now is show your vulnerabilities and come out of your dark places, because we've lost a lot of good men because they wouldn't speak about how they feel.
0: Yeah.
1: And we want to stop that process, and we want to stop those young men now from holding everything in when it could be solved with just one simple conversation. And a lot of us men, we've been through everything.
0: Yeah.
1: So ask us fellas that have got life experience. We've been through it. You're not the only one going through it. And hopefully we can save some of these young fellas from themselves.
0: Yeah, absolutely. Have you noticed a bit of a shift in that, like in people being a little bit more open to sharing and having those yarns?
1: Yeah. Well, you know, unfortunately, you know, in community, bra, when we'd always get around and go, "Go away, that's shame, don't do that, that's shame." Well, unfortunately, that shame word has played a part in this.
0: Yeah.
1: You know, don't go telling anyone, that's shame.
0: Yeah.
1: Well, being shamed is taking people's journeys, and they're no longer here with us. And
0: yeah,
1: I say don't be shame, be game, you know, let's talk it out and let's yarn, because there's always an answer.
0: Yeah.
1: And guess what? You know, if it's something embarrassing that you've done, or something that you're not happy with or not proud of, guess what? As long as you accept what it is, you understand what you need to do to bounce back from it, make a choice to actually learn a positive from that and take ownership of that, you can move on. And what you thought was something big one day is something little the next.
0: Yeah.
1: And, bro, I don't care who you are, black, white, what race, religion, background. We all go through shit, and at the end of the day, we're no different. Only people that that are deceptful and are good at hiding things, they're the ones that doesn't get found out until it's too late. But let's just start speaking about things.
0: Yeah, fantastic, brother. Well, thank you so much for your time. I know you've got a lot to do today. One final thing. If somebody was supporting somebody through a tough time at the moment, what would be your key message to them?
1: Yeah, look, I think that they need to look after themselves spiritually, look after their emotional well-being, and also look after their mental well-being, because it's a hard slog. My mum had a stroke just before Christmas last year, and I've had a non-verbal son for 12 years, and now my mum's non-verbal, so my dad's caring for her, and she's he goes up and back from the aged care facility. It's been very hard on our whole family, so you got to look after yourself, and you got to understand that there's only so much you can do, and the things that you can't do, find the help from around you that can actually fill those gaps and help you to fill those gaps. So, you know, if you're supporting anyone out there, just remember you're special, you're beautiful for what you're doing, and I know that if medals were getting handed out, your chest would be full of them, but sometimes supporting somebody, you don't get any acknowledgement, any recognition, but we don't do it for that. We do it for the purpose that we love that person and we want to see them live a sustainable life.
0: Mm. Well, thank you so much, man. I'll see you out there on the stretching pads, yeah?
1: Brother, I'll get out there. I'm going to stretch my fork in a minute. but I might even see you on the bus in a minute, and I'll give you a fresh, yeah?
0: That's it.
1: Big love, bros.
0: Let's do it.
1: Thank you so much.
0: Thank you. Cheers.
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0: Brian from Walkabout Barber there. Find out more on their website, Walkabout Barber, if you want to do that. And also, they're going to be in Barrowville on Friday, so make sure you go check that out as well if you're in the local area. Stick around. Still a yarn with Aunty Cheryl Brown, the organiser of the Gurugam Wellbeing event, and also some music from Jessica Mowboy. But in the meantime, stick around. It's all happening here. Brand new stuff from Young Manny here.

0: Deadly tune, that one, Young Meanie with his brand new track. It's called Gorgeous. You're listening to 93.7 Koori Radio live and deadly this afternoon. Lockie Skinner live. Also, 2BBB and the National Indigenous Radio Service. We are expanding. It's deadly, and we talked a little bit about that earlier as well. It's great to see other radio stations wanting to come on board and support this show and to air this show, which is great. So, going to go to all my listeners in all the different parts of Australia. So, it's great. As I mentioned, we were in Grafton this past week, and we were up there for the Gurugam Wellbeing event, and Walkabout Barber was there, and a whole bunch of other wellbeing activities, and we talked a little bit to the organizer, Aunty Cheryl Brown, a little bit about the event, and here is that yarn for you. Check it out. Yenigay Mob, we are down here at the Gurugam Wellbeing event today at Market Square, and joining me on the air right now, we've got Aunty Cheryl Brown. Yenigay, how are you finding the event?
1: Yeah, great. It's a good turnout, and beautiful sunny day. So yeah, I'm happy with it.
0: Yeah, it's a beautiful day, and you know, we did get a good crowd. Like it's a really great event, and the entertainment's going well. Couldn't get much better down here, I don't think.
1: No, I'd have to agree with that. Yeah, it's pretty good.
0: Nice. Tell us a little bit about the reason behind this event today.
1: Yeah, look, today is about joining our community members with the services that are funded across the Clarence Valley to provide support.
0: Yeah.
1: And particularly around wellbeing, and how do we continue to have good mental health, and how do we continue to support each other, and to find those services that can support us to do that.
0: Yeah, fantastic. One of those being the Walkabout Barber that you've got. Tell us about, you know, the idea around bringing them in.
1: Yeah, look, they do an amazing piece of work, the Walkabout Barber. I mean, his story is just amazing in terms of his journey and his life.
0: Yeah.
1: And I think the importance of that is to really get people to understand that, you know, we might all at times, you know, hit a couple of bumps in the road, but that we can recover from that.
0: Yeah.
1: And as long as we've got the right support around us and the people that support us, you know, we can continue on and achieve good things for ourselves. So really wanting to just remind people that, you know, it is okay not to be okay, but it's also it's okay to support, get the support you need.
0: Yeah, absolutely. And one thing I noticed with Brian as well was, like, in his story, it was like one bump after another that just led to, you know, deeper and deeper into, you know, a struggle where he actually got to a point where he felt that he, you know, it was just best to end his life. And, you know, from that moment to, you know, getting the support that he needed and seeing services around here today that can, you know, do that work, that could support somebody if they were in a position like Brian, to be able to get back on track. And who knows, like down the track, that person could be the next Brian, the one that's out here. You know, he's got a bus, he's got like a team of people behind him. Like, what an inspirational sort of you know, example right there, being able to show the community here in Grafton another way.
1: Exactly right. And I mean, that's the thing, we want to really encourage our younger generation as well, that, you know, you can strive for amazing things, and there are lots of opportunities out there for you, you know.
0: Yeah.
1: And really look at, you know, as like Brian, he's made some amazing steps forward, you know, in his life and in his career, and created a great opportunity. So yeah, that's what today is all about, is coming together, supporting each other, empowering each other to think about those different things that we do in life, you know, and that we can break the cycle.
0: That's right.
1: That we can make a difference
0: with little things. Like, I think what I really like about today as well is there's just so many wellness activities, things that people are doing in their everyday, and it's just a nice little reminder that these things are good for our well-being, right?
1: Exactly right. I mean, you know, we've got the amazing team from Anytime Fitness on site at the moment.
0: Yeah.
1: And I mean, that's something that, you know, we all probably want to do at some point in time.
0: Yeah.
1: And they've been offering some great classes this morning. And that's really around your mental health and your health and well-being. So we're excited to have them here as well. So it's a little bit different, but it's great.
0: Yeah, absolutely. And, you know, even just down to the most simplest things, like we've got the canvases and the arts and the pot making and planting and badge making, weaving, all these different activities that, you know, we do in our everyday that people can be able to just, you know, do more of, and how much that

0: that will improve our mental health and well-being is fantastic. And I love that you mentioned, you know, anytime, and, you know, we've got the recover and refresh, like these extra things that can really support our well-being as well. So
1: yeah, exactly right. And I mean, that's the thing. We just wanted to create that space in the park. It's a beautiful park.
0: Yeah.
1: You know, sunshine and just the opportunity to hang out with each other, listen to some great music and just do the things that we all love doing together.
0: Amazing. Now, this event is brought to you by Gurugram, but I'm sure there's many contributors into the, today's event. Would you like to give them a bit of a shout-out today?
1: Yeah, sure. So Walkabout Barber, for sure. He partnered with us on today's event, so yep, we're really excited about that. We've got yourself, you know, always a big support for us. We've also got a range of other services. We've got our business partner Combank on site as well. You know, they've got some great things that they can speak to people about.
0: Yeah.
1: In terms of home ownerships. And we've got four amazing musicians on site as well.
0: Mm.
1: And a range of other different services. We've got the team from the community programs team from Serco, who often always come and support community events as well.
0: Yeah.
1: Yeah, and we've got our funding bodies as well that support us through a lot of our domestic, family and sexual violence programs.
0: Yeah, tell us a little bit about those programs. Like, if people need the support in those areas, like, what can you offer?
1: Yeah, sure. So Gurugram Corporation is funded to deliver a specialist homeless service for all of our mobs. So if anyone out there is struggling with accommodation or homes, you know, we can provide some support in terms of helping them to navigate the system, helping them to complete their housing forms, you know, trying to help them find some temporary accommodation where it's an option.
0: Yeah.
1: We have a range of domestic, family and sexual violence programs, one of those being Staying Home Leaving Violence. So what we do there is we provide support to people who are leaving their violent relationships but are remaining in their homes.
0: Yeah.
1: You know, and this then prevents homelessness for those particular women as well.
0: Yeah.
1: We have a legal team that does legal support for people who are experiencing trauma and domestic violence. We've got a pilot project at the moment that we're working with the local police around early intervention prevention work as well. And we've got a families program where we support families, help build capacity, help build the strength in families that have had some traumatic times in their lives. Okay.
0: Yeah, fantastic. Well, beyond today's event, if anybody wants more information about any of the work that Gurugram does, where can they head?
1: Yeah, look, they can come down to 18 to 26 Victoria Street, Grafton. That's where our main office is. But also give us a call on, 0266-428677.
0: Yeah.
1: Or pop on our website. They've got you can send us a message through there and we'll give you a call back.
0: Fantastic. Well, Aunt, well done on today's event. I know your legs are going to be a little bit sore later on because you've done all this walking around. But let me tell you, this is not a sponsorship message, but that recover and refresh, that leg compression thing, get your legs in there because you'll be right then.
1: Oh, I will be for sure. Thank you.
0: Thanks so much. Alrighty, we are moments away from wrapping up the show, but right now this one, it's Jessica Mowboy with live, actually, from Mighty Hoopla Sydney. This song's called Inescapable. Haven't heard it for a while. Here it is, right here on Gullagan Girrwarr, 93.7 Koori Radio, 2BBB, and the National Indigenous Radio Service.

0: The deadly Jessica Malboy with Inescapable, live from Mighty Hoopla Sydney, and a beautiful version of that track, or deadly version of that track. 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Also 2BBB live across Bellingen and the Valley, and also the National Indigenous Radio Service, so reaching all parts of Australia, which is always deadly. It's been absolutely awesome being here on each of the different platforms, and you know, this is a new thing. We're doing this now, which is pretty cool. So looking forward to continuing to bring this show to you every single week in the afternoons and the many different times. So I'm not even going to rattle them off right now, but yeah, I'm hoping you're having a very deadly afternoon. Unfortunately, that is the end of the show for us today. I hope you've enjoyed it. If you've missed it, you can also catch. I know that Koori Radio does a replay, but if not, a lot of this content does get shared onto our podcast platform. So Gallican Gear is the podcast platform online on all your platforms, and you can also stay up to date with all things on our Gallican Gear Facebook and Instagram page, so head over there to check it out as well. Thanks so much for tuning in. Stay deadly, you mob, and I will catch you next week. Yadda yong.
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1: Salam alaikum, everyone. 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

0: As we look into the plane of the galaxy, we see that the stars are so closely packed together that it looks like a bright glow. We also see tremendous dust clouds obscuring most of the stars. As we look above and below the center line, we'll go over our current understanding as a whole. Here we have one of the most detailed images of our galaxy ever created. It is constructed from over 1,000 photographs taken from the darkest places on Earth, painstakingly stitched together. We exist inside the galaxy, so we have to view it all around us as we rotate today. On January 1st, 1990, from its orbit around Earth, Goddard Space Flight Center's Cosmic Background Explorer captured this edge-on view of our Milky Way galaxy in infrared light. The galaxy has a center with a central bulge. The radius at which light would be captured depends entirely on the mass of the black hole. We'll examine the galactic center, a supermassive black hole. Our Milky Way galaxy contains several stellar mass black hole candidates, which are closer to us than the supermassive black hole at the galactic center. These are primarily filled with gas and pockets of star-forming activity. If we lay a grid over the galaxy, we can locate some of the stars, nebula, and H2 regions we have seen in this chapter. Actually, all the local neighborhood stars.
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6: Communications Minister Annika Wells on the Medicare AI breach. Rangers capture a video of a night parrot hatchling, and later Choice tests major supermarkets when it comes to household groceries. Coupled with Karen Durante with NRS News coming to you from the lands of the Yuggera and Turrbal peoples. The Federal Communications Minister says the recent Medicare breach demonstrates how big tech companies don't want to be accountable for the harm caused by unchecked artificial intelligence. An AI agent built by OpenAI hacked into a Medicare statistical portal in June. Annika Wells says enough is enough.
7: That needs to stop. We are drawing a line in the sand. The Digital Duty of Care isn't a bill that is going to cure the internet. That's not what we're setting out to do. What the Digital Duty of Care does is deliver a basic set of safety standards and puts the onus on the shoulders of big tech rather than on the victims, which is where things stand today.
6: Australia's unemployment rate reached its highest point in the post-COVID era last month. It climbed to 4.6%, up 4.5% in July in seasonally adjusted and trend terms. That means an extra 28,000 people are jobless. Full-time employment fell by 6,000 people, but part-time employment increased by 46,000. One in two young Australians aged 18 to 29 years old are still living with their parents, up 11% since 2001. The findings come from the Hilda Survey, the country's largest long-term study tracking households. New data also found two in three young adults who had moved out of home were renting privately rather than owning their own home. Indigenous workers are earning about $15,000 a year less than other Australians in the workforce. New research says the 16% Indigenous pay gap means First Nations people are working for free for 2 months a year. The study by the University of Technology Sydney and Indigenous Business Australia found the biggest gaps are in professional and managerial roles. With the aid of night vision goggles and perseverance, rangers have come across the night parrot hatchling in remote Western Australia. It's a big deal for the Noorupa Indigenous Protected Area in the Great Sandy Desert, which is home to one of the largest cryptic night parrot populations.
8: We're sort of in a really good position to be trying to gather as much information and develop as many tools as possible to help ourselves and other traditional custodians and other researchers to find, monitor and manage this endangered species.
6: That was Christy Davies, the coordinator of the Noorupa Indigenous Protected Area, speaking to the ABC. The night parrot was feared extinct before being rediscovered in Western Queensland in 2013. Food prices have increased in all four major supermarket chains, according to the latest Choice survey. Scarlett Coppola from National Radio News has the story.
9: Field workers from the advocacy group priced groceries at 27 Woolworths, 27 Coles, 23 Aldi and 27 IGA stores in 27 locations across Australia in June. Excluding specials, Choice CEO Monique Perry says Aldi provided the best value for the basket of healthy products, costing $28.79, while the most expensive basket with the same items cost $42.27 at IGA. Shoppers are being encouraged to check the unit pricing, monitor specials, shop around and try house brand products.
6: Was it an error of law, unreasonable or excessive? That's the task ahead of the Brisbane Lions, who are appealing the one-match suspension of midfielder Lachie Neale. The club is fronting the AFL Appeals Board today to overturn the tribunal's decision to uphold the ban. It's Neale's last chance to play in Saturday's grand final against Fremantle Dockers. And that's the latest NRS news. You can follow us on Blue Sky, Instagram and Facebook.
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12: And today, one of the guests I have is...
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14: 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How are you?
15: The Indigenous people.
16: I want to be someone that's nice. Recognised internationally.
11: First Nations artist and a proud Gadigal man.
17: Yeah, I'm Aaron. Nice to speak to you again.
18: You're letting people know that you're appreciating them.
11: Yeah, good, good. Thanks so much for joining
18: appreciate
11: us this
18: them.
11: Afternoon. I realise you
17: sure
11: have a
17: can, brother.
11: Very
17: how you
11: tight
17: doing?
11: And
17: busy
11: identity, creativity, and what it makes to carve out your own lane.
18: Even though I'm not in the biggest position yet.
19: Emerging artists, emerging artists around. I don't see myself stopping anytime soon. Good things happen. People like my song. You know, shamelessly plugging yourself. You also never know who's in the crowd with you.
12: Could I ask though, like, okay, cool.
17: When I heard it back, I was like, oh my God, they put my laugh in there.
18: You know, like, you got to build that community.
20: I think anyone at any level, no matter how much success they've had.
17: Yeah, that sounds good.
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Good afternoon. The rain's cleared out. A much nicer day. The Shoalhaven's the warm spot at 26 degrees, Newcastle 25, Sydney and Parramatta 24, the Central Coast 23, the Blue Mountains 20. Rain chances down to 10 or 20% along the coast. The mountains still carry a 40% chance of a shower and a possible afternoon thunderstorm, and there's a chance of a storm in the outer west too. Northeasterlies 20 to 30 kilometres an hour. If you were out early, you'd have met some fog. That's burned off. Tonight, Sydney 15 degrees, the Shoalhaven 13, Parramatta, the Central Coast and Newcastle 12, the Blue Mountains 11.

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5: There's a new gap between Indigenous and non-Indigenous peoples, this time in pay. And a tech academic criticises OpenAI for its handling of the Medicare website breach. Coupled with Karen Durante with NRS News coming to you from the lands of the Yuggera and Turrbal peoples. Structural racism is limiting the careers and incomes of Indigenous workers, according to a report released today. The Pay Parity Report has highlighted the pay gap between First Nations workers and others in the workforce. A joint study by the University of Technology Sydney and Indigenous Business Australia found the gap is the equivalent of First Nations employees providing free labour for 2 months a year. UTS Professor Noreen Young says traditional assumptions about the education and experience of Indigenous workers no longer apply.
6: You can't assume anything else. The factors around education and experience and age aren't there anymore. So this has to be structural racism. And in fact, one of the really interesting findings is the findings for Indigenous men, which says that Indigeneity is far more of a factor than gender.
5: A technology academic has criticised the actions of the big tech company at the centre of an AI breach of a government website. An AI agent built by OpenAI hacked into a Medicare statistical portal in June. Professor Nicholas Davis, co-director of the Human Technology Institute at UTS, has told the ABC OpenAI had ample time to tell the federal government.
7: It took months for them to find out and let the government know. And then despite the fact that they had their vice president of global policy here in Canberra last week and lots of visits over the last few months, the way they chose to inform the government was through just a generic Services Australia email address. That to me says that, there's concerns about their own governance and how they regard the seriousness of these agents acting inappropriately.
5: The Prime Minister announced earlier today Australia's Signals Directorate is investigating the breach. No personal information was accessed at the time. A task force will also be established to tackle AI cyber threats to be led by the Department of Prime Minister and Cabinet. A Murujuga traditional owner is calling on United Nations member countries to urge the federal government to stop any further industrial development to protect ancient rock art in Western Australia. Raylene Cooper has addressed the United Nations Human Rights Council, where she outlined the damage to World Heritage-listed Murujuga rock art caused by gas projects.
8: Emissions are destroying and desecrating Murujuga's sacred rock art and impacting all countries, contributing to climate change globally. The Australian government continues to fail to protect the outstanding universal values of the cultural landscape.
5: Ms. Cooper says she'll file a United Nations human rights complaint against the Australian government. some of Australia's unique freshwater fish species are edging closer to extinction. A study involving James Cook University has found modern extinction rates are more than 100 times higher than natural extinction causes. It's found rainbow fish and king gobies are among the species facing greatest risk. Researchers say invasive species, climate change, and declining water quality are among the most significant issues affecting fish populations. To sports now, and the grand final hopes of Brisbane Lions star Lachie Neale will be on the line at an AFL appeals board hearing in Melbourne this afternoon. It's his last chance to have his one-match suspension lifted so he can play in Saturday's grand final against the Fremantle Dockers. The AFL tribunal rejected his initial appeal against his striking charge on Tuesday. To have that overturned today, the Brisbane Lions will have to prove the tribunal's finding was an error of law, an unreasonable decision, or manifestly excessive. And that's the latest NIRS news. You can follow us on Blue Sky, Instagram and Facebook.
9: The 2026 AFL Grand Final for AFL Indigenous Broadcasting. Saturday from 1 p.m. Australian Eastern Standard Time. It's the big one, the Grand Final. Fremantle taking on the Brisbane Lions. 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

Good afternoon. The rain's cleared out. A much nicer day. The Shoalhaven's the warm spot at 26 degrees, Newcastle 25, Sydney and Parramatta 24, the Central Coast 23, the Blue Mountains 20. Rain chances down to 10 or 20% along the coast. The mountains still carry a 40% chance of a shower and a possible afternoon thunderstorm, and there's a chance of a storm in the outer west too. Northeasterlies 20 to 30 kilometres an hour. If you were out early, you'd have met some fog. That's burned off. Tonight, Sydney 15 degrees, the Shoalhaven 13, Parramatta, the Central Coast and Newcastle 12, the Blue Mountains 11.

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2: 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I'm from Gerringer. My people are Wundiwundian people down the south coast of New South Wales. 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

0: Yo, this is Power Born from the 7th Octave. Rap, metal, heavy mental, you know what I'm saying? Yo, whenever I'm down under, I'm listening to Corey Radio 93.7. Peace.
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my place, right by your side. So I'm putting on my pride aside, till there's nothing left to hide behind. You the type most guys will search the whole earth to find. I put in work cause you're worth the time. Try to write you a verse and I can't find the words to describe what I feel inside. It's unexplainable, but I can't put this out. I think this fire's now untamable.

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3: How to address the pay gap between Indigenous and non-Indigenous workers, new unemployment figures paint a grim picture, and Australia has the best defence when it comes to cyber security. We'll have more on these stories shortly. Kapu Kut, Karen Durante with NRS News, coming to you from the lands of the Yuggera and Turrbal peoples. Researchers are calling for government action to reduce the pay gap between Indigenous workers and others in the workforce. An Indigenous-led report on pay gap rates has been released today by the University of Technology Sydney and Indigenous Business Australia. It says the average gap means Indigenous workers earn $15,000 a year less than others in the workforce. UTS Professor Noreen Young hopes the report prompts changes.
4: We do call on government to work with us for a positive duty to be implemented into the Racial Discrimination Act, as it is currently in the Sex Discrimination Act, to prevent sexism and sexual harassment and sex discrimination. We want to see that in the Racial Discrimination Act to prevent race discrimination.
3: Australia has one of the best cybersecurity organisations in the world. That's what Acting Prime Minister Richard Marles says after an OpenAI agent breached an online Medicare portal in June.
5: The Australian Signals Directorate, which is the custodian of our cyber defences, our cyber security, is really one of the very best organisations in the world at what it does and is acknowledged as such. So we are in as good a position as any country in the world in terms of managing the security of information.
3: It's understood the AI agent found its way through the portal's privacy protections when it was researching public medical spending. Australia's unemployment rate reached its highest point in the post-COVID era last month. It climbed to 4.6%, up from 4.5% in July, in seasonally adjusted and trend terms. It means an extra 28,000 people are jobless. Full-time employment fell by 6,000 people, but part-time employment increased by 46,000. With the aid of night vision goggles and perseverance, rangers have come across a night parrot hatchling in remote Western Australia. It's a big deal for the Naripa Indigenous Protected Area in the Great Sandy Desert, which is home to one of the largest cryptic night parrot populations.
6: We're sort of in a really good position to be trying to gather as much information and develop as many tools as possible to help ourselves and other traditional custodians and other researchers to find, monitor and manage this endangered species.
3: That was Christy Davies, the coordinator of the Naripa Indigenous Protected Area, speaking to the ABC. The night parrot was feared extinct before being rediscovered in Western Queensland. To sports news now, and rugby league power broker Peter Volandis has been appointed as the sport's first executive chairman. The Australian Rugby League Commission has unanimously endorsed his appointment this afternoon. Commissioner Peter Beattie says Volandis has reinvigorated rugby league and he's backing him to grow the game further. He highlighted his role in securing the $5.3 billion media rights agreement and record financial results. Now let's check the weather on your country tomorrow. Raboobie Broome, mostly sunny, 32. Ballu Perth, partly cloudy, 23. Tandanya Adelaide, also partly cloudy and a top of 23. Nam Melbourne, a shower of 2 and 25. Possible shower in 21 for Noopaluna Hobart. On Ngunnawalla Ngambri Country or Canberra, partly cloudy, 26. Same for Gadigal Country, Sydney, partly cloudy and 26. Magajan Brisbane, partly cloudy, 25. A shower of 2 and 28 for Gimoy Cairns. A possible early shower in 34 for Gurramilla Darwin and Batwa Alice Springs, sunny and 34. Waibeni, Thursday Island, mostly sunny, 29. And that's the latest NIRS news. 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

0: Yeehaw!
1: Yes, my name is Jay Point. I represent North Queensland, Northern Orphans, the North Ward, Johnny Rowe, Robbie Gore, DB, The Mock, P-Boy, Smizzler, and my boy Baptist.

Yananoyu Mob, this is Johnny Berry, and you're listening to Koori Radio 93.7, live and deadly. You can catch me at Johnny Berry Official on Instagram and Johnny Berry on Facebook. Thank you.

0: Hey, which are you, Mum? 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

Good afternoon. The rain's cleared out. A much nicer day. The Shoal Haven's the warm spot at 26 degrees, Newcastle 25, Sydney and Parramatta 24, the Central Coast 23, the Blue Mountains 20. Rain chances down to 10 or 20% along the coast. The mountains still carry a 40% chance of a shower and a possible afternoon thunderstorm, and there's a chance of a storm in the outer west too. Northeasterlies 20 to 30 kilometres an hour. If you were out early, you'd have met some fog. That's burned off. Tonight, Sydney 15 degrees, the Shoal Haven 13, Parramatta, the Central Coast and Newcastle 12, the Blue Mountains 11.

0: My name is Bob Dwayne from Bob Hi, my name... 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I am from Palm Island.
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3: 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Okay.

0: Kia ora, tulofu lava, malo, la suifua. Welcome to another feed of Pūhā and Pork Bones. You're with me, Kimberly, and we've got Ben in the studio.
1: Kia ora.
0: And you're with us for the next 2 hours.
1: Before we kick off the show, we would like to acknowledge we are broadcasting from the traditional lands of the Gadigal people of the Eora Nation. We pay our respects to the elders past and present and acknowledge that this land is, was and will always be traditional Aboriginal land. Tonight's show can be streamed live via the Koori Radio website, www.kooriradio.com, or the Koori Radio app, and also there's the iHeartRadio app. For those that are listening, let your friends know to use those links. Send it to them.
0: So yeah. That's like a really community service announcement.
1: Well, it is.
0: Send them to them.
1: Get them listening in, you know? But also, you can also send them the Pūhā and Pork Bones Instagram link, get them updated all the time. Have we been doing some Instagram updates, Kim?
0: Not really.
1: Okay.
0: Not really. The posts have been a little bit rubbish.
1: I think we need to get better next year.
0: Yeah.
1: Summer's coming as well. You can post some beach shots out
0: You never know.
1: Some good tunes to listen to the beach to always come out from New Zealand.
0: That's true. We could do some
1: summer beach.
0: Oh my gosh, actually. I have to tell you something.
1: Yeah.
0: So Jerry bought a 3D printer and they're kind of, it's like, no, I have to say,
1: Just for everyone that hasn't always listened, Jerry always has a new little venture happening.
0: He does have a new venture.
1: And they're always interesting. So
0: always
1: 3D
0: interesting. 3D printer. Anyway, he spent 15 hours over the weekend printing out a pen holder that you can buy from Kmart for $4. But anyway, he was really, really happy to print it.
1: But it's the start of something, Kim.
0: Yeah, but do you know what's really cool? So he said to me, oh, you can print anything. Just try and find whatever you want to print. And so then on my, it was actually TikTok that I saw it, but I haven't found the pattern yet. I feel like you have to go and get these 3D patterns. And I don't know if I told you guys last week about this, but it was really cool. You can buy the old school, you can print the old school cassette tapes, you know, the plastic tapes. And you can put this thing in it called an RFID, which I think is just like a thing that helps your phone scan something, like a QR code, but it's hidden.
1: It's a little microchip,
0: And it can bring up, so you can do the cassette tapes and get a label, print a label that says the Pūhā and Pork Bones
1: playlist. Oh, you could do your little
0: playlist. And then you can Spotify.
1: Link to Spotify. Do you know what also could be cool? You could get them to do some little Pūhā and Pork Bone logo key rings for us.
0: They'll probably take him hours and hours to print
1: them. But we have many things. Jerry, if you're listening in, we have a lot of things for you to do with the Pūhā Pork Bones.
0: But
1: I think the cassette thing.
0: Yes.
1: And you could do a whole lot of New Zealand freshers for summertime on it.
0: Yeah, I think it would just update
1: beach vibes.
0: Update the playlist. Yeah. Anyway, I was very excited about that.
1: That is exciting. We could do some viral, what is it, you know, when you go out, you know, like posters up everywhere, but undercover, put little cassettes in people's different mailbox. And they'll open them up, scan them, and start playing some pretty cool music.
0: They could. You never know. That could be a thing. Go Gorilla.
1: Kim Gorilla.
0: Gorilla marketing.
1: Gorilla marketing. That would be it.
0: And so what else has been happening in the last week for you?
1: Well, not a lot, really. Just chilling. But the weather over the weekend was amazing.
0: Wasn't it? Didn't it rain a lot?
1: That's what I loved.
0: Oh, did it rain on the weekend or was it after the weekend? I can't remember.
1: After the weekend, but actually the Saturday was boiling hot.
0: Yeah. I went to this really cool thing actually at Carriage Works. So they always have the farmers markets.
1: Now, did you drive your little Vespa down there?
0: I didn't. I walked.
1: Kim?
0: Because it's September. I'm trying to do my steps.
1: Well, you could do your steps at the Carriage Works, but also get in your little Vespa training.
0: I do need to get my Vespa training up. But anyway, went to Carriage Works and they had the normal farmers market, but beside it, they had this design market, Sydney Designer Market. It was a little bit overwhelming. Like, you know how the young kids nowadays say they got overstimulated, there's too many people. I got a wee bit overstimulated, there was so many people. But it was actually really awesome. There were so many stall holders and they had really amazing things to
1: showcase.
0: And I mean, I didn't buy anything because one of the things was really cool. And Jerry goes, "Oh, that's really cool." And then he asked how much it was, and I think it was a lamp that had been like, it looked like a molten VB bottle or something, but it wasn't an actual bottle. Yeah. They'd made the sculpture, and it was like a lamp or something, but it was something like $700, and that's a bit out of our price range. But there was lots of littler things that you could buy. But I didn't, because there was just too many people.
1: Well, Jerry
0: really cool.
1: could start selling his cassette tapes down there.
0: Well, we haven't found the pattern yet for it.
1: Well, once you do.
0: I think it's a really cool idea, though.
1: I think it's actually really cool.
0: Like in kind of when we were growing up, people would do mixtapes or mix CDs.
1: Well, you know what I used to do?
0: What?
1: Was, do you remember Reader's Digest? You know the way that you could learn languages? They'd send you the little wee cassette tapes for 2 minutes, and then you would buy the whole set of cassette tapes. I used to send them for the free ones, so you got a 5-minute cassette tape, and then you could tape it
0: and
1: record over. That was how I got the free little cassettes.
0: Right.
1: Yeah.
0: So, but back in the day, for people who don't know what cassette tapes are, is you could record the radio from it, or you could record other, you could record from the record player, I think. You could record other cassettes.
1: Yeah, they were a one track.
0: Yeah. But people, like, you'd make mixtapes for people that you liked.
1: Oh, God, mixtapes are brilliant.
0: Yeah, and I know heaps of the rappers now do mixtapes.
1: So much meaning to every song, put the lyrics, yep, and why.
0: Yeah, and so now I guess how they do it is they do a playlist.
1: Yeah.
0: And so now this is how you could do it. You could still be old school with your cassette tape, but it's your playlist. I think it's so cool.
1: I think it's really
0: very
1: cool.
0: Very 80s, right. 90s.
1: Jerry, you've got a couple of weeks to get that done ready for our summer.
0: That's exactly right. Anyway, so what we're going to play first up tonight is a brand new single from The Uncles. So we played their track last week called Tenokena, and it's The Uncles are Ray, Swizzle, Jager and Plastic Ponamu, and they've got a new song. It's called Garage Putty, and it was actually released last week for Te Wiki o Te Reo Māori Week, like Māori Language Week.
1: Oh, yeah.
0: And it's basically, they say, it's rooted in UK garage rhythms and charged with the group's signature hiko, which is Māori electronic music energy. Anyway, so I've got it ready for you because they'd sent it out to us a couple of weeks ago. They actually sent it out on the 18th of September, and I had maybe earlier, and I had missed it.
1: Oh, no.
0: And I didn't see it till last night. So I've got it ready. I've added it to the library of Koori Radio, so hopefully it gets a bit of rotation. But it's a bilingual rap track with a lot of energy, and it's celebrating community. So anyway, here we go. Here is the brand new song from Uncles, and it's called, I better turn it up actually. It's called Garage Putty.

0: So, Ben, what did you think of that track? You think Summer Vibes?
1: I think that's a real Summer Vibes one. Mm. And, Jerry, if you get those cassettes, that's got a beat on there.
0: Okay, there you go, Jerry.
1: Because I think that is a real, you know, that would remind me of?
0: What?
1: Is driving up north out of Auckland and going up to the Bay of Islands in the middle of summer in an old Holden and playing that kind of music in around the late 90s and just beat, you know, and that summer vibe, you know, that sun and we're going to go to the beach. Yeah, what are your, do you know Hot Water Beach?
0: No, I don't.
1: Like, you go and it's got gas fields and stuff, but you can just dig a hole and sit in there and it's all hot water.
0: Oh,
1: it kind of
0: wow.
1: reminds me of this whole summer vibe or going off to the Coromandel.
0: Yeah, nice. Mm. Interesting, interesting. Well, that there we go. That track was called Garage Putty and it was by Uncles. It's available on all platforms. Go download it now because Sydney has its summer vibes way earlier than New Zealand, right? Sydney's summer vibes starts in spring.
1: The other day I was out at the beach.
0: Yeah, it was so hot, right? It was beautiful. Yeah. Anyway, the next song I'm going to play for you, and I actually played it again last week as well. It's called, it's by Tiger Lotus, and it's called Tiger in the Garden. And I'm really, really, it's the jazz kind of one.
1: Oh, I like that one, yeah.
0: So I did a wee bit more research on it. Anyway, he's got a video that's kind of quirky for it as well. But it's I found out a little bit more. So Tiger Lotus, he actually used to go under the name Tiger, and he's an independent R&B soul artist. His real name is Daniel Lai, but he rebranded to be Tiger Lotus this year because he wanted to, be found on Instagram. There's too many tigers. And Lotus, the way he spells Lotus is L-I-L-O-T-I-S-S, and it's just a play on the lotus flower. But he's born and raised in Auckland. He's of Chinese Cambodian descent, and his vibe is to blend familiar retro tones with current musical influences with, he says, R&B soundscapes.
1: Mm.
0: But he, this song, Tiger in the Garden, and I think it's true, he himself has described it as deceptively upbeat, and I think that's a good description for it. But I think, and he said, why it was his standout for a single was because it was rhythmic and catchy, and I like the way he describes things. He said bright and deceptively bombastic. It's a happy-go-lucky song. But anyway, he said he's got some favourite lyrics, and I hadn't picked up on the lyrics, but the lyrics, the favourite lyrics he's got, and it's at the end of the song, so we'll listen out for him when I play it next, is, I love money, I love money, I love money, I work like a dog, I love money, but don't get none at all. Money buys me ice and money buys me rice. Anyway, so that is and then it ends with, I love money, my greatest downfall, which is kind of true for everyone, right?
1: Yeah.
0: But anyway, so yeah, so here we go. And he says, it's the way we have to choose between what we want. Ah, I guess it now. Ice. I don't know why we'd want ice.
1: I'll tell you in the break.
0: I know what it means, but I didn't realise that when I read that. Versus rice. But anyway, it's a hamster wheel. So what you want versus what you need. Here it is, Tiger in the Garden by Tiger Lotus.

0: 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And that, you were just listening to Handle It featuring King Roo. That's by the artist Oakley Grenell, and that was a little bit of electronic dance roots and reggae, which I'm loving. Then there was Sons and Waters and their track Get Up, and Corralla before that, Not I, which I said to Kim during the break, I absolutely loved that one. And of course, Trouble from Louis Baker and Tiger in the Garden from Tiger Lotus beforehand. You could almost put all of those on the summer tracks as well, Kim.
1: Yes,
0: we might need a, you know, summer tracks A, version A, summer tracks B.
1: Could put it all. No. I mean, it's not going to run out of tape,
0: this is DJ Buttons going off.
1: Yeah, definitely. All right, so we'll get some Pānui.
0: Yes.
1: Let me just do the hotkey. Let's see if it works.
0: You're going to put the sound thing up, do the other button.
1: Okay, what stories have you got, Ben?
0: Okay, I've got a cute little one. Following on from the birds last week, which you learnt that we have another flightless parrot in New Zealand.
1: Oh, yeah, I recall yeah.
0: Two flightless birds. This one is a cute little one as well. The black.
1: Are you like into birds, Ben?
0: Oh, I love birds. I love our native birds.
1: Is this something that just has happened as you've got older or right from when you were little?
0: No, always. But birds are beautiful little creatures.
1: Yeah, okay, cool. I've just noticed
0: New Zealand birds are very. But the other day I did recognise that I am actually, my spirit bird is the New Zealand wood pigeon. Literally because of the weight and size of myself, loves a little bit of a overripe berry and makes questionable choices.
1: I just think, so for people who have never seen a New Zealand wood pigeon, it's like this.
0: They're a beautiful, big, green and white pigeon.
1: They're huge. They fly and then they go on to
0: They tumble over. They eat overripened berries that are fermented and they love them. That's all they go for. They can hardly fly sometimes. They make very questionable life choices.
1: But you watch them and they land in a tree and the branch just sinks right down because they're so heavy.
0: They're so heavy.
1: That just made me laugh, Ben.
0: But yeah, that is kind of me. I looked at it the other day and went, yeah, that's my spirit bird. When I was young, guys, a little bit of a fantail everywhere, you know, just never make sitting still. Now I weigh the tree down.
1: To be a wood pigeon.
0: Funny. So the little black robin, which I actually never realised we had robins till this, but it just got voted the New Zealand's Bird of the Year for 2026. But the reason is a really good little story as well in the popularity. A long little while ago, it was just down to one breeding pair in New Zealand, so it was nearly going to go extinct completely. And now in the Chatham Islands, the conservationists, after a lot of breeding programs and looking after this one little pair of breeding black robins, there's around 350 adult black robins now. All from that too.
1: So they're all like related.
0: Birds are mammals, apart from humans, are very different in the generational gap amount of DNA.
1: Did they bring in another bird to help?
0: No, just those two.
1: Wow.
0: Because they hold a lot more than we do. So you can
1: more
0: DNA, more ways of things without interbreeding becoming a problem. Because you then diversify groups and stuff.
1: Interesting.
0: So that's interesting. The other one that's a little bit of interesting but good news, but also like, oh goodness, we've been doing this for a long time. Middle Earth is back in New Zealand. So they are filming Lord of the Rings Hunt for the Gollum again. So bringing
1: is
0: back
1: it a prequel?
0: Yes, a prequel, but it is bringing back Andy Serkis, who was the original Gollum. But also it's got Ian McKellen as Gandalf. Elijah Wood is coming back as Frodo. Ian McKellen is still alive.
1: Oh.
0: I'm pretty sure.
1: Was it the man from Harry Potter that passed away?
0: Yeah, the one from Harry Potter died, but that's just interesting. That's bringing back all that old Shire, all the New Zealand film crew, all those sort of things.
1: Is that near Hamilton?
0: I don't know, but heaps of people have been there. I just don't
1: Middle Earth
0: or whatever it is.
1: Exciting.
0: But, so a lot of industry coming back. And the other one that should make you kind of happy, because it's your area, Dunedin and Oamaru get a lot of international love. Lonely Planet has named them both its top places to visit in 2027.
1: And do you wonder, is Lonely Planet for people that are over the age of 60? Or
0: I don't know, but it's been the Otago region is one of New Zealand's coolest and quirkiest corners, was their quote.
1: Oh, Oamaru is pretty quirky. It's got like a steampunk area, and then it's got this really cool old school area.
0: And that's what it's named, is the whole big steampunk there. You go there. Yeah. And also they've been saying that Dunedin you need to visit, because a lot of people are skipping it and going Christchurch, Queenstown.
1: Yeah.
0: And they should actually go to Dunedin and then Queenstown and do it that way around.
1: Yeah, oh, mind you, driving from the middle down the middle from Christchurch to Queenstown is beautiful.
0: It is beautiful, but what they're also doing is just flying into Christchurch, then going down to Queenstown quickly, and this even skipping the middle properly. They're not driving, they're doing other sort of things.
1: Oh, yeah. Wow.
0: But yeah, so I thought you'd like that, your little area where you grew up.
1: I do recommend, I recommend, highly recommend Otago.
0: And I would say Oamaru is really kind of a cool little quirky place to go to.
1: Yeah, and it's really little, it's pretty, and it's got right by the beach, and there's the boulders and things. Okay, I've got three news stories.
0: Three?
1: So the first one is about, and it's from 2 days ago, so the Human Rights Commission is deeply concerned with the overhaul of references to the Treaty of Waitangi in bills.
0: Oh, yes.
1: So they've passed the first reading. It's now gone to a committee, the Justice Select Committee. So the changes, there's three bills that have been passed, and they remove, one removes references to the treaty from six statutes, one standardises the wording used in treaty provisions in 12 statutes, and one changes the strength of legal obligations to the treaty to a standard that's no higher than to take into account. So it's actually limiting standards. So it's just past the first reading. It goes to a select committee now. So it's not legislation, but the Human Rights Commission has said, hey, guys, what's going on here?
0: So what would be the effect if it did go through and just
1: layman's terms? So for the take into account thing, so say there was an environmental thing, might say, okay, so you want to drill on this land, you need to speak with the, under the treaty, you must speak with the tribes or something like that. And then it would just be changed to, you just have to take into account that there is a treaty. So
0: which
1: they
0: is,
1: consider
0: oh,
1: it.
0: I've considered it.
1: And me, it's still cool. I'm going to drill on that land.
0: It's in line with all the other environmental things that the whole parliament was trying to remove and make it really easy to drill through and
1: ruin the country. Anyway, so this is a big deal,
0: there's been
1: protests against it. There was a 50,000 strong 50,000 strong treaty petition to Parliament was brought
0: to the Parliament
1: by horses. There was horse riders. They rode all the way from Hawke's Bay.
0: Wow.
1: Down to Wellington. So that's pretty amazing. Anyway, my second story, which is a little bit disturbing, but I don't know. I don't have children, so I don't know how hard this is. But apparently there's primary schools in Henderson in Auckland, and they said a quarter of the kids that are coming to school, so actually going to school, it's not kindy, going to school, can't go to the toilet by themselves. They're not properly toilet trained.
0: So that when you say they can't go, they just don't know how to use a toilet on their own.
1: We have a great many, this is a quote from him, a direct quote, we have a great many children who cannot or will not wipe themselves after visiting the toilet, and this is becoming a real prevalent problem for us. We also have some children who soil themselves during the day.
0: So I don't think it's that they don't know how, it's just the parents are not teaching them and not caring and letting them go into the toilet. It's not that they're using nappies is what that's saying. It's saying that they're not taught how to clean and look after themselves at home and being allowed to soil themselves at home and not learning basic hygiene.
1: So apparently in the 1950s, potty training was at two. Kids could be potty trained at two. And then in the 2000s, it was just over 3 years old, but now I'm not sure.
0: But that doesn't sound like that they're turning up with nappies or anything else. It actually sounds like they're not learning how to use a toilet or the care that's needed to clean.
1: Apparently, I'm just pulling out another Smith. I don't know who Smith is, but this person who's called Smith in the that article says children can often be a regular happy pooper in their nappy, but become fearful of the toilet. So maybe that's what's happening. Smith in the article says children can often be a regular happy pooper in their nappy, but become fearful of the toilet. So maybe that's what's

0: of signs on his eyes and a Star of David on his head. But there you go. But the artist of the mural actually said Namahi Nui to the person who wrote Free Palestine on the mural. So I think, I don't know if it'll get fixed, but I think he's saying I'm happy with that. Happy with the tag.
1: Makes some better choices.
0: Yeah, he's had taken some bad PR advice, I think. Mm. Anyway, let's get the next track on. Here is Uncles with the track that we've been playing a lot, but this is Tino Kino.

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18: 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My name's Kimberly. We've got Ben here in the studio. Kia ora. And you're listening to the Pūhām Pork Bones radio show. The New Zealand, the show that, you know, if you want to know what's happening in New Zealand, if you want to listen to some New Zealand music, you tune in for us, our show, every Thursday, 6 p.m. till 8 p.m.
19: Till 8 p.m.
18: Now, what we're going to do, it's time for old school.
19: Nah.
18: Now, old school, I normally quiz Ben, but I haven't got the quiz. I haven't got a quiz, but
19: so
18: I've picked four songs, and we're going to play the four songs, and the quiz will be at the end if you can remember them, because I'm not going to...
19: Oh, so I'm not even going to guess during the whole time.
18: You're not going to... Well, you are going to guess because you're going to back announce
19: so
18: them.
19: So you don't even know them.
18: I know them because I can see them. You so can if you, can you see the screen?
19: No, I can't see the screen. I'm not wearing my glasses, so technically you could quiz because I cannot see. That is
18: okay.
19: A blur.
18: All right. I can't. Oh, yes, I can. I can move the screens away. We'll do a quiz then.
19: I will just face the other way for you.
18: Okay. So, I'll give you, what do we do for the quiz? I don't know the year because I haven't Googled
19: it.
18: The artist. Okay, the artist. I'll give you the initials of the artist. Yeah. It's B and M. B and M. And the initials of the song are B-G-I-T-R. I can Google. Hang on.
19: B-G-I-T-R.
18: Yeah.
19: B-N. Boney M?
18: Yes.
19: And B-G-I-T-R is the...
18: It was released in 1978, this track. So it was before you were born, but...
19: When did you say 1978?
18: Yeah.
19: I'm glad you think I'm that young.
18: And then, yeah, anyway...
19: Are you going to give me a little snippet or are you just going
18: to... I don't know actually how to give a snippet on this system.
19: Can you give me a clue? What's the last word?
18: Oh, I can give you a clue. the last word of the whole song.
19: Yeah.
18: One minute. Oh no, I can't. Hang on. Do you want another?
19: You can give me any other hints you want.
18: Hang on. Okay, so it came out in 1978.
19: Yeah.
18: Lyrics. Oh, here we go. Got it. So you want the very last, I'll give you the very last line of the song.
19: Well, give me something, even the last word of the song title.
18: Like a sugar. There's three, they're not, oh, the last word in this title is ring.
19: It's not the ring at the end, is it?
18: Yeah.
19: The ring.
18: Do you not know this song, truly?
19: No, it's not ringing any bells. Okay, okay, what is it, Kim?
18: It is called Brown Girl in the Ring.
19: Oh, la, la, la, la. Brown Girl. No, I do know that.
18: It was Brown Girl in the Ring by Boney M.

0: Boney M, Brown Girl and the Ring Bin.
1: Yeah.
0: So, you did know it, but you just didn't know
1: it. I just didn't click in my brain.
0: Yes. Okay, so the next song on our guest, old school, is the artist starts with S, and the song starts, is the initials of the song are S-O. It came out in 1984, before you were born.
1: You're getting in my good books this
0: week. And do you want to know a lyric?
1: I do.
0: Melts all your memories and change into gold. It's not a memorable lyric, but...
1: No, that's no. Not.
0: Okay, it's... I don't even recognise this lyric. Okay, I'll say it's a whole verse. Face to face each classic case, we shadow box and double cross, yet need the chase. A license to love, insurance to hold, melts all your memories and change into gold. His eyes are like angels, but his heart is cold.
1: Well, I don't know. That sounds like a
0: poem.
1: Poem, yeah.
0: Yeah. There's a lot of long, but then the S-O, the two words that are S start with S and O, they're repeated a lot. So they're the main lines of the song.
1: Right. And the artist just begins with S.
0: Yes.
1: Well, 1984.
0: I can tell you one of the first or the second words, what would you like, of the title?
1: First, second word.
0: You want the second word?
1: Yeah.
0: Operator.
1: Smooth Operator.
0: By?
1: Sylvester? No, it's not Sylvester.
0: It's a lady.
1: Simone?
0: No.
1: Sandra?
0: Are you just saying people's names?
1: Yeah, I am. Sandra was...
0: really long hair.
1: Sade.
0: Yes, here we go. Here is Smooth Operator by Sade.

0: Oh, shit.
1: Okay, sorry.
0: A button just...
1: Yeah, quick on the buttons there.
0: Fell off. Anyway, so that was Smooth Operator by
1: Sade, 1984.
0: Yeah. Now, the next one we're going to do, the artist, the name of the artist, the first letter of the is YM are the letters of the artist. And the song letters are BAM. It came out in 1989.
1: UK or?
0: American.
1: Right, okay.
0: It's...
1: I don't know, like...
0: Hopefully I'm going to be playing you the original and not a remix, but...
1: Okay.
0: Do you want some lyrics?
1: Instead of lyrics, do me a hint.
0: Hint.
1: Something about the band?
0: It's kind of a little bit... It's rap-ish. Kind of poppy rap-ish. Yeah, I think it's rap. It is rap. Hang on.
1: You're Googling.
0: I have to Google. I don't know this stuff off the top of my head. The artist's real name is Marvin Young. And how many hits did they have?
1: So is this Young Marvin?
0: No, but good. Wow, good guess. Oh, shoot. He was born in Wimbledon, London to Jamaican immigration parents. He left the United Kingdom at the age of 3 and moved to Queens, New York, because he was American.
1: 1989.
0: It didn't have too many hits, but it was 1989, 1990. It's kind of got like a...
1: Okay, I don't think I'm going to get this.
0: Okay, do you want lyrics or just no?
1: Give me a quick little lyric, but then it's... Is this something you would know straight away?
0: I know the song, but might not know the lyrics.
1: Okay.
0: Some girls are sadistic, materialistic, looking for a man makes them opportunistic. They're lying on a beach perpetrating a tan so that a brother with the money can be their man. No?
1: Is it Be a Man?
0: No. Okay, this song is called Bust a Move and it's by Young MC. Here we go.
1: Bust a Move. Bust it.

0: Okay, so what was that track?
1: Young then? MC, Bust a Move, 1989. That's... And his name was originally Marvin Gaye. No. Marvin Young.
0: I forget now.
1: Yeah, it was Marvin Young. I don't know why I said Marvin Gaye. I was like, oh, Marvin Young, and okay. It was Young MC.
0: Now, the final song of Old School Tonight, I'll tell you the initials are LCJ, and the song starts with P, and it came out in 1997.
1: So LCJ is the artist.
0: Yeah.
1: And just P for the...
0: name of the song.
1: Punk? Perpetrator?
0: No.
1: I don't know. LCJ. And when, what year?
0: 1997. Now, this, I'll give you a clue about
1: the artist.
0: It's
1: not LL Cool J.
0: Yes, it is.
1: But then there's two L's.
0: But it's LL together.
1: They both do it together. They're both capitals, aren't they?
0: The whole thing is capital.
1: So that, yeah, okay, well then, what is LLC?
0: So it's LL Gap Cool Gap J.
1: Right, okay, you. But I still got it. LL Cool J.
0: LL Cool J. Song starts with a P.
1: LL Cool J and starts with a P. I should know this.
0: I have faith, Ben, you can get it.
1: Give me a lyric.
0: Oh, one sec. Lyric. Baby girl was draped in Chanel. Said she loved Tupac but hates some LL. Seen her at the bar with anklets and toe rings. She can take a prince, turn him into a king.
1: Oh. I know this.
0: I was looking at her in the limelight, pearly white. Said her a man get paper but he don't live right.
1: So it's not Pearl, it's not Prince. But it's just P. It's not Princeton.
0: Can't repeat that lyric. That was a little bit rude.
1: Oh.
0: Ooh, a lot of that. Isn't it funny?
1: How much did you really know our songs in the 90s?
0: Some of them very rude.
1: Well, Cindy Lauper's one. Do you remember Bebop?
0: Yeah, you told me what that was about.
1: Yeah. All of the ones from Salt and Pepper, all about sex. We were all about sex in the 90s and graphically.
0: Yeah, but now they hit it more. It was more subtle. Well, nowadays more like...
1: Were you just oblivious listening to the rap and hip-hop songs?
0: Because you got lost in the melody. You hear these days are like...
1: All Missy Elliott stuff?
0: Yep,
1: Have you wind it back and twist it?
0: Yeah, but I feel like that's a little bit more subtle here.
1: Feel like you were a little bit naive.
0: Maybe I was naive, but I feel like the songs today are way more blatantly obvious.
1: My neck, my back.
0: Oh, that one, maybe.
1: Okay, yeah.
0: But what about WAP? WAP.
1: Yeah, but
0: that's a modern day song.
1: When you listen to them, it's just a few words. They really don't say much.
0: Ooh, yeah,
1: ours told you how to really do the whole thing.
0: Oh, okay. Yeah. Wait, so do you know the song or do you want me to
1: still trying to work out the P. I'm like,
0: It's a PH.
1: Fat.
0: Okay, here is LL Cool J with Phenomenon.
1: Oh.

0: So Ben, what was that track?
1: So that was LL Cool J Phenomena, which came out in 1997. Before that was Young MC, which was Bust a Move, and that was 1989. Before that was 1984, which was Sade, Smooth Operator. And before that was Boney M, Brown Girl in the Ring, which was 1978.
0: So we've done around, you know, some really old school
1: songs.
0: You
1: have done some really good mix of old school.
0: A little bit of this, a little bit of that.
1: It was really a fat music selection there.
0: I like how you had to bring
1: just
0: that
1: had to
0: in.
1: Bring that banger and make it better than what it was when I originally used it.
0: I have to say that was very funny.
1: I used to have the hots for LL Cool J.
0: Did you? Do you watch him in the... what was that cool show he did? Not cool. Well, I don't know if it was cool, but I liked it. Mm. You know when they did the... What was it called in... they did the songs
1: when they karaoke'd off against each other.
0: What was that called?
1: But you see, I don't like Chrissy. What's her name?
0: Tegan. But what that show
1: She's
0: is quite funny.
1: She's a little bit of a bully, that one.
0: Is she?
1: Oh, yeah. After this, go and look at all the tweets that she used to do to other girls. So she's not a pretty girl. She's a lovely girl.
0: But what was that show called?
1: It was... Well, it came from the Jimmy Fallon show. And he used to do it. And they were. It was like a karaoke off, but they would impersonate each other.
0: Yeah.
1: Yeah, anyway, I used to
0: see
1: that one.
0: Actually, Jimmy Fallon, he does some quite funny things on his show. I don't watch his whole show, but sometimes a lot of things come up on my social media. Yeah. And there's this one where he's got lots of
1: celebrities. Is that the one where they have to sing the lyrics or the water goes on them when it stops? That's hilarious.
0: That is really funny. Yeah. Anyway.
1: Yeah, no. LL Cool J, Tupac. There was somebody else that had the hots for in the 90s.
0: Interesting.
1: Yeah.
0: Very interesting.
1: Kept it down low, you know. No posters on the wall, just a whole lot of CDs everywhere.
0: Mixtapes. You're making some mixtapes.
1: Oh, yes. I was sending them off to LL Cool J. Hey, here's my mixtape for you.
0: Okay, let's get... These are our September freshers. So the first track we've got tonight is by... and we played it last week as well. It's by Moko Mokai and Troy Kingi. And the song is called Brazil.
1: Mm.

0: I have to say I'm really enjoying your childhood stories, man. Anyway, that last track was Never Seated by Day. Before that, we heard Live It Up by 44 Kine. We had Trade Favour by Choice Vaughan and Sam V. Night Friend by Troy Kingy and Valet. And Brazil by Moko Mackay and Troy Kingy. Now, I just have to say, your childhood stories, they are a crack up. Were you the only person that used to hide your fruit in the front of the house when you come home?
1: No, I think a couple of the others did. Corbin, the oldest, never did anything wrong. Never. Like, he was a bit on the spectrum.
0: But he was more serious.
1: Well, he was more serious and also, like, you're going to get in trouble. Why would you do this?
0: Why would you
1: know,
0: do
1: right?
0: It?
1: Whereas there was me, the middle child, was just a little bit like, I'm going to do what I want to do, but I would never lie. So if you caught me, I never lied.
0: You would own up to it.
1: I'd own up. My brother Josh was the other one that would be like doing all this. And then when something got found, he'd be like,
0: I
1: always admitted things.
0: He said you did it.
1: I got caught. They would always presume it was me. So for those kind of things, and I was like, no, and then...
0: But I guess because you came up with a theory. So just to recap, this is the story. I think it's really cute. So when his parents were like, you must eat the food that we give you for lunch. You must eat the food
1: We're talking about those... We weren't allowed to leave a dinner table till all the food was eaten. Yeah. Whatever you had, you didn't waste. You must, because you've got to appreciate. We grew up on a big farm as well.
0: Yeah. But the cutest story is he'd go to school and he'd have his lunch at school and then he might not have he would have an apple or banana left over. And his mum, whatever food you brought home, you had to take to school the next day for your lunch.
1: This would be the same with like if you had a tomato sandwich and you didn't eat that, that tomato sandwich was your tomato sandwich the next day and soggier bread. So she was full.
0: You must eat the food you're given.
1: Which actually made us, like, we eat, we only ever ask for what we really want, but...
0: Yeah, but what I think is really cute is Ben was saying that he realises as an adult, as in his little child mind, he didn't think to throw out the food that he didn't want to eat at school or give it away.
1: Or just because we were on a farming area, when you get off the local bus and just you're walking 20 minutes home to the thing, just toss it into a field somewhere.
0: And so he would get home and you're like, oh no, I've still got lunch. And so instead of, and they all went in the back door at your house?
1: Well, so the back door we all went and there was a big front door. So we'd go to, which was, you know, where the drive came up, you go to the front door, but that was for guests.

0: and stuff. So you go to the back door. That's where mum's going to be. You're going to have to show your lunchbox. And you would freak out going, oh, I've got to show my lunchbox. So we'd sneak into the front door. And right next to the front door is this big, huge urns. And think about the size of height of a five-year-old with toy toys out of them, which are like
1: plants.
0: A big flax thing with sort of feathers, like big feather things and bulrushes and stuff, you know. I would sneak and open the big front door and just sneak and drop my fruit into there, or like that tomato sandwich I didn't want.
1: And so he put all of his food there, and then he would go around the back and come out home and show us
0: my lunchbox.
1: And you just think, oh my gosh. And then his mum would, like a few weeks later, she'd clean out the urn because she had to replace
0: it. A month or so later, she'd go, oh, you know, let's fix the bulrushes. There's dried plants that are in these urns. And be, what's all this? And so the two things that went wrong was, first of all, your brain as a little kid only thinks at the moment something's about to happen. So, you know, click, oh, I've got to show my lunchbox, I'll hide this before. But also doesn't think of the long-term repercussion.
1: Does not think of that. It's just so cute.
0: It was so funny.
1: Like, I think that's such a cute. Hilarious. Have you told her now that it was you?
0: Oh, yeah, she sort of knew it was me.
1: Or is she just going to find out now by listening to the show?
0: She knew. Because things would happen, and then after a while she'd grill us because it was 5 years.
1: She probably, she'd start doing a trick. I'm only going to give Ben tomato sandwiches and see how many tomato sandwiches.
0: Well, Corbin was brainy enough to never to ask for a tomato sandwich. Because he knew that sliced tomato wets after a while in your lunchbox goes soggy. So he would never have that kind of thing.
1: He was smart.
0: Smart.
1: Excellent. All right, it's nearly time for us to head out. We'll get a couple of songs in, though. Here is a track by Coven. It is called Call Me a Mess. And basically,
0: that pretty much was me at five.
1: Exactly.

0: according to the Hori Clock, it's time for us to head out. We hope you've enjoyed the show. Tune in next week from 6 o'clock Thursday, and you'll hear some new... Oh, no, September freshers next week.
1: Oh, is it still? Yeah.
0: It's plus
1: first,
0: seven.
1: It'll be the 1st of October, but
0: we might not get the songs in time.
1: Might not, but yeah. You never know.
0: Never know. Anyway, take care, everyone. We hope you've enjoyed the show. It's a tofa from me.
1: It's an aira from me.
0: Haere ra, te whanau.
1: Later, Horis.

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9: Hey everybody, it's Brad Cook, Bidjigal man from La Perouse in Sydney, and I'm just so very proud and privileged to say that I once worked at Koori Radio as the first ever official breakfast host back in 2003. 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Happy 25th.

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I stand before you today to offer an apology to former students of Indian residential schools. 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
4: 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I got a couple of brothers over here. All they do is just torment me and laugh at me, you know. But that is, my name is James Michael Woody Welch, or number 36. I spent my sentence in the Kintyre Boys' Home. I am very proud to be here today to be able to talk about the trauma that they put upon me. They tried to breed our people out. They got no bloody chance of breeding me out. I've got quite a few grandchildren and great-grandchildren now.
5: Was that all on the book?
4: Yeah.
5: Wow.
4: Didn't you see it there?
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1: So blackfellas could occupy mining sites all around this country that are not in the way, and it's completely legal. 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
1: I don't know, but I know I did perform at this bad birthday party recently. 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
1: 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And I just say he was a genius, you know what I'm saying? 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

0: What's good, you mob? 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I'm coming to you live from Koori Radio Station here on Gadigal Country.
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0: on Julie's nightstand. She propped me up against the base of her lamp, and to keep me from falling, a half-filled Sawney hugging my side. Now I'll never get the chance to watch her fight with her sheets again. She hated doing that. 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Tell me what Julie's like in real life.
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1: Hey you Mob, want to get active and don't know where to start? Or maybe you fellas want to work up a sweat and have fun at the same time? Then come on down to Illawarra Tony Mundine Gym, at the Block Redfern. 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

And we're about to get busy on KISS-LS Pirate TV. We bring you the sound of Young London. Bomb the bass with a brand new jam.

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1: Bright Lipstick is a really simple conversation starter. When someone asks about your lippy, it really gives you an opportunity to talk about why women's mental health matters. And we find that those conversations help raise awareness and reduce the stigma that can often stop women from speaking up.
2: Imagine working for 12 months and only getting paid for 10. Other sites also hacked by AI agent, and former stars come out to present the AFL Cup to Saturday's winners. We'll have more details later in this bulletin. Kapu Kubil, Karen Durante with NRS News, coming to you from the lands of the Yuggera and Turrbal peoples. Structural racism is limiting the careers and incomes of Indigenous workers, according to a report released today. The Pay Parity Report has highlighted the pay gap between First Nations workers and others in the workforce. A joint study by the University of Technology Sydney and Indigenous Business Australia found the gap is the equivalent of First Nations employees providing free labour for 2 months a year. UTS Professor Noreen Young says traditional assumptions about the education and experience of Indigenous workers no longer apply.
3: You can't assume anything else. The factors around education and experience and age aren't there anymore. So this has to be structural racism. And in fact, one of the really interesting findings is the findings for Indigenous men, which says that Indigeneity is far more of a factor than gender.
2: An AI agent which infiltrated an Australian government website may have also hacked into other systems. National Radio News' Scarlett Coppola has the story.
4: The Prime Minister confirmed this morning the agent gained unauthorised access to the Medicare Statistics Reporting Portal, which is administered by Services Australia. The incident occurred in June, but the government was only informed this month. Anthony Albanese says the government is aware of three other systems which may have also been breached. They are the Victorian Department of Health, the Australian Institute of Health and Welfare, and the New South Wales Bureau of Crime Statistics and Welfare. OpenAI, which developed the agent, says it didn't discover the breach until August and has found no evidence of patient records being accessed.
2: A First Nations school in Queensland, which takes its name from the Bidjara language group, has won an award for education and training. Himba Yumba, which is Bidjara for listening and learning place, is an Indigenous-run private school in Springfield. It's been recognised at the Greater Springfield Chamber of Commerce Business Awards as the best education and training provider.
5: I think the award itself, like, recognises, again, everybody that's part of our school community. It's not just at the board level or not just at the staffing level. It's a dedication and an achievement of really everyone. For us being against the other nominees in the category, it allows us to have that definition and that celebration as well of First Nations culture in education as well.
2: That's Kate Hassid, manager of the Himba Yumba Foundation, speaking on AAA. A superstar from Brisbane's early 2000s three-peat side will present the AFL Premiership Cup if the current crop of Lions can match the feat. Simon Black will hand the cup to Brisbane coach Chris Fagan and co-captains Harris Andrews, Josh Dunkley and Hugh McLuggage if the Lions beat Fremantle in Saturday's AFL Grand Final. Inaugural Docker and club captain Sean McManus will give the Premiership Cup to captain Alex Pearce and coach Justin Longmuir if Fremantle wins. Now let's check the weather on your country tomorrow. Raboobie Broome, mostly sunny, 32. Ballu Perth, partly cloudy, 23. Tandanya Adelaide, also partly cloudy and a top of 23. Now Melbourne, a shower of 2 and 25. Possible shower in 21 for Noopaluna Hobart. On Ngunnawalla Ngambri Country or Canberra, partly cloudy, 26. Same for Gadigal Country, Sydney, partly cloudy and 26. Magogean, Brisbane, partly cloudy, 25. A shower of 2 and 28 for Gimoy Cairns. A possible early shower in 34 for Gurramilla Darwin and Batwa Alice Springs, sunny and 34. Waibeni, Thursday Island, mostly sunny, 29. And that's the latest NIRS news. You can follow us on Blue Sky, Instagram and Facebook.
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1: We as Indigenous people have made it our birthright to reclaim our cultural knowledge systems, to pass that on to the next generations, to sew or to weave back together that which has been trying to be broken. And my encouragement for non-Indigenous Australians is do that too, because it feels too damaging for us to claim an Australian identity where we are currently at. And I think we're all recognising that we're on the precipice of a portal of a new paradigm, and that new paradigm can only come into existence if we understand our unified stories as a peoples, our stories of loss, where we grieve together but we reclaim, and we reclaim something that doesn't continue the oppression of marginalised communities.
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10: 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I'm from the band Shindig. I'm from Brewarrina, and you're listening to Koori Radio.

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1: This song simply says Tribe Called Quest, Involved, and Tony.

cultures and traditional culture spreads worldwide. It crosses boundaries, and it hits people in the States without us even being there to see it. It actually hits us spiritually, and the ancestor spirits, mine and yours, are one and the same. And so, as ancestors continue to guide us, and I think people really need to be inspired by those traditional cultures, because they're very much what we need to go back to in many ways, in order to pick up some very real wisdom and to connect ourselves with the truth that's a constant. So I was very inspired by the indigenous people in Australia, and I had a very great time as they really wrapped their arms around us and hugged us and welcomed us into their community and into their reality and into their struggle. And I only hope that as we have taken part of their struggle and flew their flag on our stage, that they also fly our flag and take a part of our struggle to a certain extent.

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0: Assalamu alaikum. My name is Dr. Michael Muhammad Ahmed, and I am the founding director of Sweatshop Western Sydney Literacy Movement. 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

Kaiawanju. You're now listening to Our Voices from the Kimberleys with me, Jody Ryder. 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Our Voices from the Kimberleys goes out on 97.9 FM Logarty Radio, Packham, Nada Media, Noongar Radio, Wurrungurri Radio, Wonky Radio, Gulari Radio, and nationally on the Community Radio Network. Our Voices from the Kimberleys is sponsored by CBF. Today on the program, I've got a couple of interviews for you. I had a chat with Robin Chappell talking about the cane toad situation here in the Kimberleys. He gives a bit of an update on what's going on and, how good or bad things are here in the Kimberleys. And also had a chat with Juliana Warner, who is the president of the Australian Law Council. Australian Law Council. She is the president of the Australian Law Council. Had a chat to her about the push to try and have a federal human rights law. So she talks a bit about that in the show today. Going to go back to some music. Here's some Clarendon Street Jaywalkers with All Good.

0: You're listening to Our Voices from the Kimberleys with me, Jodie Ryder. And sitting with me right now, I have Robin Chappell. How are you doing today?
1: I'm going very well, thank you.
0: Now, today I want to chat to you about cane toads, but before I do that, I'll get you to let everybody know a little bit about yourself.
1: Okay. Man of many talents, hopefully I can say that. When I was back in England, I worked for Elva Cars, which was the forerunner to McLaren Formula One racing team. And so did most of my engineering back then before emigrating to Australia in 1974. Roamed around the desert for quite a bit with the desert mobs, Pinderbee, Walpree, Loricha, and met some really fantastic old men from that period. And then eventually ended up back here in WA. Got into local government in Port Hedland, where I was there for 7 years. And then, literally by accident, I became a Member of Parliament and did 20-odd years in Parliament. And I recently, well, not recently, in 2021, I retired and moved up here to a nice little remote part of Australia where I can get away from the madding crowd.
0: Yeah, and it is a beautiful place here, Derby Town. Yeah.
1: Oh, absolutely.
0: Now, we're going to have a chat about the cane toads, because cane toads is an issue. It's an issue right across Australia at the moment. Yeah. But here in the Kimberleys, we've started to see them in, you know, the big numbers coming across. So how bad are things in the region?
1: Oh, look, they are very bad. But here in Derby, we do have cane toads. But Derby has a unique situation. It is a peninsula surrounded by salt marsh, and cane toads don't like salt marsh. So there's only one way into Derby, and that's up the highway, so to speak. So we've got traps, about 15 of them, out in all the gravel pits at the base of the peninsula. And also we do something quite unique in so much as we use scoop nets, which are used in swimming pools, to get the juveniles out just after they've bred. So one scoop, we can get about 2,000 tadpoles, cane toad tadpoles. They're very easy to determine, because cane toad tadpoles all stay together in one lump and swim around in one lump, and they're jet black. So see a little lump of tadpoles all sticking together, they're cane toads. So we whoop them out. We then literally dump them on the dry ground where they will die. And we found that the local wildlife is pecking on these. And we actually think that by getting hold of these small ones, they're either getting a dose of the toxin and don't like it, or they're actually building an immunity. So we do know that kites and other raptors around Derby now are actually taking out cane toads. We've seen it for our own eye. A little while ago, we were asked to go out to Imamanuda Turf Farm. We got a message from there that we've got some cane toads out there. And, yeah, they were all hunkering down under some iron, sheet iron. And we got 81 adult cane toads out of that water area. But what was interesting, again, that as some got away from us, the kites were sitting there ready to grab them. So they got away from us, but the kites got them. So that's been quite a bit of an education process. The recent letter we got from the minister, he actually makes comment on it, because we were talking about the cane toads that have now got out to Coolin Island. I'll talk about that in a minute. But he actually makes a comment in that letter that he commends the work that we've been doing to actually almost, we're not keeping them out of Derby, but we haven't got them in any way, shape or form like you've got down at Willair, what you've got at Fitzroy or Halls Creek or Kununurra. So, and the community has been really strong. We've got freezers down at CWA, and there's another one in at Elders. And people are still catching cane toads and doing the right thing by refrigerating them, then freezing them and dropping them in our freezers. And we literally, about 3 days ago, took a whole heap of cane toads down to Broome to one of the colleges where they're doing a dissection of the cane toads to train the new young students. So, yeah, it was quite funny because they did ask us originally if we could find some live ones. And after about a week of trying, we got three. So that, and they needed 30. So we said, well, we got some frozen ones. Will they do? And they went, yeah, well, okay, we'll take those from you.
0: So are they studying them to understand what, you know, how we can maybe stop them breeding so much?
1: I think their study was more about teaching their students about dissection and those sorts of things, and to show that a cane toad, a big cane toad female, can have between 8,000 and 30,000 eggs in her. So if they lay, you've got potentially 30,000 little cane toads. And so that issue we're doing with the pool scoops is we're breaking that cycle.
0: And going to Coolin Island now, you did mention that there are cane toads on Coolin Island. Firstly, I assume that they've hitched a ride on a boat somehow and ended up there. What's the theory on how they got there in the first place?
1: Well, I think it's definitely gone out on a boat, but I got an indication that there was a load of sand that was sent out on a barge and they might have been on that barge. I do make the point that Mount Gibson have now turned their port area into a quarantine area. So there are cattle grids at every entrance and there's plastic fencing all the way around. So they're making sure they've got traps down there. They're making sure that the machinery that's going out doesn't have cane toads in it. Cane toads are nefarious hitchhikers. Anything that's got a little space, nice and quiet, nice and cool, there's a cane toad. So you've got to be very, very careful when moving around.
0: Now, what's the main concern about them being on Coolin Island? Because I'm assuming that there are, you know, wildlife and flora and fauna out there that we may have concerns about because the cane toads could slowly destroy that.
1: Yeah, well, certainly most of the native animals out on Coolin are a percentage larger than on the mainland because they're not predated. But also we've got a number of species out there ranging from snakes to native animals that are protected and aren't actually on the mainland any longer because they've been wiped out. So that is the real concern, that isolated community out there could be impacted by the cane toads. Now, we're hopeful that there aren't, as far as we know, any standing potable water bodies out there, which is the one thing that cane toads will need for breeding. So whilst there are some out there, we don't know the number. The minister has now confirmed, and we wrote to various ministers and everybody came back and said, oh, not our responsibility, go away. And so we eventually wrote to the minister for DBCA and he said, yes, we've got cane toads out there and we're creating a management plan. The next thing is to find out what that management plan is and how it's...
2: My name is Henry. 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

0: when we're talking about, you know, native flora and fauna, are there concerns for other parts of the Kimberleys?
1: Oh, yes. And so what DBCA have been doing, and we've been assisting with that, with our frays and cane toads, is, it sounds a bit gory, but the cane toads have their legs taken off them and the bodies go into the rubbish. But the legs, cane toads have a unique taste. They also have a very, very unique smell, revolting smell, if the word's correct. And so what they're doing is they're turning these legs into sausages and putting, it's a chemical in there which makes people or animals vomit. So native animal comes along, sees this nice little sausage, has a bite of it, goes away and chucks up and thinks, I am never biting that stuff ever again. Smell and taste. So it has been working. It's been working with the crocodiles up at Wingana, because you've got to remember in the territory, we lost 50% of the freshwater crocodiles. So some of the work that DBCA is doing in that that process of stopping animals going after cane toads seems to be working. We've yet to see the full result of those studies, but the information to date would indicate that there is quite a bit of success.
0: Now, what are some of the things that people can do to, I guess, limit the possibility of there being cane toads in their area?
1: Yeah. Look, if you've got a swimming pool or a pond, be wary of little black tadpoles in there. And if there are, get a pool scoop or something out, take them out, just put them on the grass, let them die. If you've got cane toads on your property, we would love you to actually go either to Elders, drop them in there where they've got a fridge freezer, or if you've used a fridge yourself to comatose them, then they can go over to the CWA freezer that we've got out there. The reason we do the fridge freezer thing is because whilst we don't like cane toads, and they are used for golf in some places, but because we want to treat all animals humanely, by putting them in a fridge, they actually go to sleep completely and utterly. They hibernate. And so you can then take them out of the fridge, put them in a freezer, then they're killed in the freezer, but they don't go through a process of pain and all that sort of thing.
0: And what can people, I guess, look for as indicators that there might possibly be a cane toad around?
1: Well, there's not much really, but if you've got wet grass, that's a dead giveaway. Cane toads don't drink. They absorb water through their bellies. If you look at, turn a cane toad upside down, his lower belly looks quite pink, and that's like a sponge. So they go out on the grass, sit down on the grass and absorb water. And they can then go and hibernate for literally several weeks in some leaf litter somewhere, and they can live off that water for quite a long period of time. So grass is a wet grass is a really good location. So get out about 7, 8 o'clock at night with a torch, and if you see a cane toad, he's not going to hop away in a hurry. Put the torch in front of his face and he's sort of blinded going, what in the hell is going on? And then you pick it up behind its shoulders or by its back legs, put it in a plastic bag, into the fridge, and then when he's nice and quiet, drop him into one of the freezers around town.
0: Now, I do note that cane toads have a very thick hide on their back, mm-hmm. because I have had an encounter, hit it with a shovel and that didn't really do much. He just sort of, you know, walked away, yeah. wondering what was that? But their belly is the soft part of it. And I think I've seen clips where Australian birds, have figured that out and flipped them over. So, you know, if people don't want to freeze them, that's one way to kill them.
1: Yeah, look, yes and no. But, I mean, obviously we prefer a dead cane toad, but we try to say, well, try not to injure them too much because they are an animal. They didn't ask to be here. And we don't like them. So, yeah, killing them is great. It's also important to note the difference between males and females. females are usually slightly bigger, but don't hold that as being true. Females have got a lumpy back and males have got a lumpy back. The female's lumpy back is smooth, still lumpy, but it's smooth. And it's leather, they're all leather. And the males have got like a sandpaper back to them. It's quite rough. Also, the males, if you turn them over, and quite often just turning them over will make a noise. Females don't have a voice box. So if you turn a female over and it doesn't make a noise, it's a female. And the further way to go, if you can't get them to make any noise at all, is tickle their tummy, and the males will certainly start making a noise. The females won't utter a word. But we won't go in the side story of that one.
0: Yeah, they're keeping the women silent. Yeah. But I guess what are the major concerns here in the Kimberleys with the cane toads?
1: Oh, it's just native animals, really. Cats and dogs, yeah, very susceptible. Dogs have learnt, as some humans have, to actually lick cane toads.
0: Yeah, my dog has done that by accident.
1: Yeah.
0: And he spent the rest of the night on a high.
1: Yeah.
0: And shortly after that, every time he'd see a cane toad, he'd get excited. So I've had to teach him that cane toads are bad.
1: Yeah. So that's something they have discovered, is especially with dogs, as long as they don't eat it. The cane toad has two parotoid glands just behind its head. Now, they're incredibly poisonous. But they don't exude the poison unless they're actually being eaten, which is a bit stupid, really, if you think about it. You'd hope that they'd exude the poison before they got eaten, and therefore nobody would go after them again. But no, cane toads, once digested, release the poison and kill the animal.
0: Yeah, so they're going to go down, they're going to take someone with them.
1: That's right. So that's an interesting component to it. It doesn't really make sense. If you had a defence mechanism, why not use it as a defence rather than as a last resort? Oh, well, I'm being eaten, I'm going to kill the thing that's eating me.
0: Now, should people be concerned about being squirted by a cane toad?
1: I have only ever seen one that has actually exuded like a white material from its parotoid glands, and it didn't squirt. They can squirt, but I have yet to see that. The thing to be wary of when handling cane toads is obviously don't lick your hands or anything else, but don't rub your eyes. You know, automatically we sort of quite often just touch our eyes. The poison could actually gives excruciating pain to the eye, and can actually partially blind you for about 3 days. So you do have to be mindful of if you handle a cane toad. We recommend people use rubber gloves, but us butchy males, we've given up on that. But, yeah, we're very mindful of making sure our hands are clean before handling anything after we've handled a cane toad.
0: Yeah, so for people who don't want to handle cane toads and aren't sure what to do, what do they do? Is there someone they can call to get help to come in and assist them?
1: We don't advertise that we will go out to people because otherwise I've got a horrible feeling that we'll be out 24/7. But the other day, as I say, Imam Anuda contacted us and said, look, we've got a swimming pool that's empty but it's full of cane toads. Can you come out and sort it out? So we did. But it's not something we do regularly. This was purely and simply because there were a lot of cane toads in one spot and we could get them all. But there have been occasions where somebody has come to us and said, you know, I've got a couple of cane toads, but it's not something we do regularly. And there's three or four of us that do that sort of work. But we want to train the community to be in control. And the community here in Derby has been exceptional. We go to those freezers every few days and there's always new cane toads in there. The prison, I have to say, is doing another marvellous job. Some of their people out there are catching cane toads. You've got to remember, it's a big grassed area, lots of lights, water. It's ideal. It's a cane toad playground. And so we collect cane toads once a week from their freezer and transfer them over to the CWA freezer.
0: Are we, or should we be concerned about an environmental ripple effect?
1: Well, I mean, that's the concern that we've always had about cane toads. But I think when it actually comes to Derby specifically, I think to a large degree we don't have cane toads roaming the streets at night. So we are controlling them. We'll never get rid of them, but we've actually got a good control program. That's being supported by the Shire of Derby West Kimberley. They have been really, really helpful in keeping some of our kit and helping us with grants and that sort of thing, and also providing some funds for fuel costs that we're using. So yeah. The community is pretty good here in Derby, I have to say.
0: Yeah, and I guess we just have to keep doing what we're doing.
1: Yep, absolutely. I mean, they're not going to go away, but I think we can actually say that Derby is the one town in Australia that actually has got a control program that seems to be working. Obviously, every time we come to a wet, we bite our tongue and hold our breath and just hope that we're not going to have another resurgence. But the first ones came on 22nd of January 2023, and I think it was in the wet of 24, cane toads went ballistic. We were catching most probably 5 to 10 in a trap, in one trap a night. This year, we're lucky if we're catching 1 in 15 traps in a night.
0: So we're in a good position right now.
1: Yeah.
0: And I guess we all just keep doing what we're doing, and we'll continue to maintain that good position that we're in. So, Robin, thank you very much for coming in.
1: No, it's been an absolute pleasure. We talked about all sorts of things before we talked about cane toads.
0: But that always happens.
1: Yeah, we might do another series on that lot at some stage.
0: We'll have to.
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Yes, that's Sunny Lou with Animal Instinct here on our Voices from the Kimberleys. And before that, you heard the final section of the interview with Robin Chappell talking about the cane toad situation here in the Kimberleys and particularly here in Derby. And as you said, Derby has a bit of an advantage. There's one way in, one way out. And so it's a lot easier to protect this area from cane toads. So we have a bit of a luck on our side there. Yeah. Help of just the natural environment is helping in that situation. But as you said, the tips are to collect them, freeze them and send them off to the local places wherever they are collecting the cane toads where you are. Here in Derby, it's the Shire and the CWA. But I'm not sure where the other towns and areas are doing that. But, yeah, check it out. Find out where you can send off your cane toads and, you know, slowly help keep the numbers down. And, as you said, keep an eye out for the babies. Yes, the cane toad babies. They stay in clumps, folks. They swim in clumps and they're jet black. So if you're, you know, near a pool of water and you see something like that swimming around, scoop them out and just leave them on the dry ground and they will die. So, yeah, it's probably one of the easiest ways to make sure you keep the numbers down. Like I said, they do breed a lot. They do breed a lot. So, yeah, one way to keep them down and to, you know, also help our, you know, native species as well that, you know, might accidentally eat a cane toad or come in contact with a cane toad or somehow and then, you know, they get sick and die. So just some things we need to be wary of. Still to come on the show, the interview with Juliana Warner, talking about, you know, the push for a federal human rights law or legislation that's coming. But remember, if you want to add anything to the conversation, you can text in on 0483 966 329. That's 0483 966 329. Here's some Narbalek now with Down Under.

0: You're listening to Our Voices from the Kimberleys with me, Jodie Ryder. And on the line right now I have Juliana Warner, who is the President of the Law Council Australia. How are you doing today?
1: No, very well, thank you. And thank you for inviting me.
0: Yeah, now I'll get you to give us a little bit of an introduction about yourself, of what you do and where you're from.
1: Well, I am currently President of the Law Council of Australia. Law Council of Australia is the peak body for lawyers in Australia, and we look at federal, national issues and international issues concerning lawyers and the justice system.
0: Yeah, and today we're going to talk about one that has been raised, looking at possibly federal human rights here in Australia. Now, why has this question been raised?
1: Well, we have been advocating for quite a while about the need for a federal Human Rights Act. We think that there's currently inadequate protection for many basic human rights, and there might not be appropriate remedies for people whose rights have been breached. Some of our notorious royal commissions have pointed that out, such as, you know, robo-debt and the Aged Care Royal Commission, and the Violence and Abuse Against People with Disabilities Royal Commission. So the issue is really that there's a patchwork at the moment of laws across the states and territories, and not a federal act. And we are the only liberal democracy in the world that doesn't have a national act or charter of rights, and we think that needs to be addressed.
0: Yeah, because in Indigenous terms, we are looking at what's happening in the states and the territories. Let me refer to the Northern Territory. They've reversed the age and gone back down to the age of 10.
1: Talk about going backwards.
0: Yeah, they're getting tough on crime, and in Queensland, that is the trend as well. So there is concerns for our youth. So this is, I guess, an issue as to why First Nations people will be saying, yeah, we need a federal human rights law that will basically be the base of what the whole nation goes by.
1: Well, I think that's right. I mean, we have two particular concerns. We're really concerned about First Nations over-incarceration, and we're really concerned about child justice, and the situation is going backwards on both of those, in both of those areas. I think it's terrible that First Nations people make up less than 4% of the total population, but a recent statistic is that they're 36% of the Australian prison population. That's really terrible. And what's more, it's going up, and it's going up in particular in various jurisdictions like Western Australia. Western Australia, it's gone up in recent times by 22%. Which is unacceptable, and deaths in custody are also a real problem area. Just this year alone, we've already had 13 First Nations deaths in custody. That is just unacceptable. And rather than, you know, closing the gap on these issues, we're actually going backwards, and that's just the First Nations space.
0: And being a lawyer yourself, you are seeing firsthand the effects of not having a regulatory a law that looks after human rights, don't you?
1: Well, I think so, because what you get is this sort of hodgepodge of different acts in different places with different rights and remedies, and there isn't really a consistent approach, and that means that there's not a consistent approach in federal government to how services are delivered, and rights aren't considered. You know, there's not a specific consideration of rights in quite a lot of areas which a Human Rights Act would address. Now, I think it would make the way that the Commonwealth does its business more effective.
0: Now, what would be some of the major areas that you would want a federal law to cover?
1: Well, we think, for example, that freedom of opinion and freedom of expression is an important area. There's freedom of association, that's another one. There is a lack of a specific remedy for breach of a human right, but I think some of the things in the child justice space are more of a concern. For example, the UN Convention on the Rights of the Child requires detention to be a last resort. Now, I mean, you know, we are going backwards in various areas on that. And we are very troubled by that at Law Council because we know that prioritising detention over investment in non-custodial prevention and diversion activities is terrible for children. It just doesn't help them at all. And one of the big problems with incarcerating children is that they're in remand for, they can be in remand for such a long period of time before they're actually convicted of anything. One of the statistics that I've got is that on any given night in the June quarter of last year, there were 845 kids in youth detention in Australia, and they will have all mostly been disadvantaged and vulnerable children and disproportionately First Nations kids. And three in four of them, they're actually unsentenced. They're actually in there without having been yet found guilty of any crime.
0: Yeah, and we know that that's in most other countries that would be a clear breach of human rights.
1: Oh, terrible. It's just not good. It's seriously not good enough.
0: Now, is it... Is it concerning that, you know, we don't have a federal law for human rights? When you look at the fact that, you know, Australia was sitting as part of the United Nations Human Rights Council?
1: Well, yes, exactly. So this really needs to be addressed. And we do advocate this with government very regularly.
0: And Juliana, for us, how would we go about trying to push to get a federal legislation in place?
1: Well, I think the usual lobbying, individual parliamentarians is always good. People, they always respond to the local constituents raising good points. Lobbying the relevant ministers is important. Writing to the Attorney General and to the other relevant ministers is important, and to try and change some of the public discourse around this worries us, because we think some of this tough on crime, you know, adult time rhetoric, in fact, is sort of it, a lot of it comes from the media not being quite as balanced as they could be, and not conveying that, sure, kids might do bad things, but in general terms, kids who do bad things have themselves been abused, or they come from very troubled backgrounds, or they're disadvantaged, or they've got mental health issues, or they're, you know, unwell, or things are really hard for them. And there are much better ways of dealing with that, and frankly, much cheaper ways of dealing with that than locking kids up.
0: Now, what could possibly be the factor that has, I guess, stopped the Australian government from implementing one in the first place? Were they happy to just sit back and let each state and territory deal with the human rights side of things?
1: I suspect there's a bit of that. And also, you know, well, there's the usual sort of, there'll be the politicking of one side and the other, and the, you know, the tough on crime and law enforcement side often is at odds with the access to justice side of the argument. But I think when we look at these statistics and we look at the evidence, and after all, legislation should always be evidence-based, I think it's in favour of doing things differently, and a federal human rights act would do that.
0: Last question for you, Juliana. How important is it that we do have one?
1: Well, I think it's really important. If you look at us going backwards in the child justice space, and you look at us going backwards on our closing the gap measures, then, you know, what's the definition of madness? Doing the same thing over and over again and hoping you'll get a different outcome.
0: Yeah.
1: So I think it's time for a different approach.
0: And on that, I'm going to thank you very much, Juliana.
1: My pleasure.
2: Live from Laugardie Radio, this is Our Voices from the Kimberley.

That's a bit of No Fixed Address, Black Man's Rights, here on Our Voices from the Kimberleys. And before that, you heard the interview with Juliana Warner, the president of the Australian Law Council, talking about, you know, that we should be pushing for a federal human rights legislation that will, you know, basically, how would you say it? It would cover all human rights issues right across Australia, so it's all streamlined, basically, kind of like, yeah, streamlined, because at the moment every state has something different. And as we've been seeing, there are some issues and some things that are making a lot of people stand up and say, oh, you know, we need to look at this, we need to change this. So having a federal legislation will mean every state and territory has to abide by that rule. So if it's something you think that we should be pushing for, or, you know, you want to go and contact one of your politicians in your region to say, look, push for this, feel free to do that. And, you know, it is your right to approach a politician and say, this is what I think we need. But, look, if you have anything that you would like to add to this conversation or anything you want to say, you can text in on 0483 966 329. That's 0483 966 329. I have to say my goodbyes here on the program now. I hope you've enjoyed the show. 966 329. I have to say my goodbyes here on the program now. I hope you've enjoyed the show and given you

0: Come, let's go.
1: People think only water can come through in waves. The country comes through in waves too.
2: It complements the water.
1: That's right.
2: That runs through it.
1: That runs through it. Allows it to run through in a particular way. Yeah. If you let it be what it is, it will bring you information. See? You know? You got a story.
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3: Imagine working for 12 months and only getting paid for 10. Other sites also hacked by AI agent, and former stars come out to present the AFL Cup to Saturday's winners. We'll have more details later in this bulletin. A couple of cool Bill, Karen Durante with NRS News coming to you from the lands of the Yuggera and Turrbal peoples. Structural racism is limiting the careers and incomes of Indigenous workers, according to a report released today. The Pay Parity Report has highlighted the pay gap between First Nations workers and others in the workforce. A joint study by the University of Technology Sydney and Indigenous Business Australia found the gap is the equivalent of First Nations employees providing free labour for 2 months a year. UTS Professor Noreen Young says traditional assumptions about the education and experience of Indigenous workers no longer apply.
4: You can't assume anything else. The factors around education and experience and age aren't there anymore. So this has to be structural racism. And in fact, one of the really interesting findings is the findings for Indigenous men, which says that Indigeneity is far more of a factor than gender.
3: An AI agent which infiltrated an Australian government website may have also hacked into other systems. National Radio News' Scarlett Coppola has the story.
5: The Prime Minister confirmed this morning the agent gained unauthorised access to the Medicare Statistics Reporting Portal, which is administered by Services Australia. The incident occurred in June, but the government was only informed this month. Anthony Albanese says the government is aware of three other systems which may have also been breached. They are the Victorian Department of Health, the Australian Institute of Health and Welfare, and the New South Wales Bureau of Crime Statistics and Welfare. OpenAI, which developed the agent, says it didn't discover the breach until August and has found no evidence of patient records being accessed.
3: A First Nations school in Queensland, which takes its name from the Bidjara language group, has won an award for education and training. Himba Yumba, which is Bidjara for listening and learning place, is an Indigenous-run private school in Springfield. It's been recognised at the Greater Springfield Chamber of Commerce Business Awards as the best education and training provider.
6: I think the award itself, like, recognises, again, everybody that's part of our school community. It's not just at the board level or not just at the staffing level. It's a dedication and an achievement of really everyone. For us being against the other nominees in the category, it allows us to have that definition and that celebration as well of First Nations culture in education as well.
3: That's Kate Hassid, manager of the Himba Yumba Foundation, speaking on AAA. A superstar from Brisbane's early 2000s three-peat side will present the AFL Premiership Cup if the current crop of Lions can match the feat. Simon Black will hand the cup to Brisbane coach Chris Fagan and co-captains Harris Andrews, Josh Dunkley and Hugh McLuggage if the Lions beat Fremantle in Saturday's AFL Grand Final. Inaugural docker and club captain Sean McManus will give the Premiership Cup to captain Alex Pearce and coach Justin Longmuir if Fremantle wins. Now let's check the weather on your country tomorrow. Rabubi Broome, mostly sunny, 32. Baulu, Perth, partly cloudy, 23. Tandanya, Adelaide, also partly cloudy and a top of 23. Nam, Melbourne, a shower of 2 and 25. Possible shower in 21 for Noopaluna, Hobart. On Ngunnawalla, Ngambri country or Canberra, partly cloudy, 26. Same for Gadigal country, Sydney, partly cloudy and 26. Magogean, Brisbane, partly cloudy, 25. A shower of 2 and 28 for Gimoy, Cairns. A possible early shower in 34 for Gurramilla, Darwin, and Mbatha, Alice Springs, sunny and 34. Waibeni, Thursday Island, mostly sunny, 29. And that's the latest NIRS news. 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

Hopped on a plane and I'm back home. 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Play the game like Donkey Kong, cause it won't be long. 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She

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0: Beach already?
1: Yes, yes, yes, Sydney. You heard the rest. 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
0: We got murder a sound right now. Straight off the jumbo jet. Phasma, straight off the jumbo jet. Phasma, give it to them and watch it.
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1: Hi, this is Mert from Ultimo, Gadigal country. 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

Okay. 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
0: Fiona, this is a little song about where I grew up on the Camping Reserve out west Queensland there. It was in the town of Winton many years ago. It was in the 1950s.

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4: 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Hello, it's Paul the Apostle from the Deadly Human Rights Program. 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

Okay, I'll tell you a little bit about how Kerrion get where he is now. I told her one day, Kerrion, you come over here and sit close of me, and if you want to be a singer or guitar player, just sit and watch with my fingers, you know, and you just follow it. So he sat down beside me and he watched what I was doing and he hears my singing and everything. So he started to pick up the guitar and start to play herself. And she made a few mistakes from the start, but he got used to it, keep playing every day. And I used to tell her, Kerrion, look, if you want to be somebody, you just want to do what you are going to do now, going for singing, you keep at it. And don't give it up, you know? Go right through with it. And even down here, when we tune in the radio, we pick up her singing from here. And he's, you know, she's pretty good. She got a very lovely voice, loud voice. And the first song what he sang about Norman Creek, about how they go and catch fish, you know, how the eagles fly low, catch all the fish and all that, crabbing and things like that. And then he started off singing Wiggleberry Dreaming and the other ones. And that, you know, it's came pretty popular, that song, the Wiggleberry Dreaming, you know. That's a good song. That's why the children always, you know, looking out for her when she comes here. Yes. She goes to school and sing along with the kids too. Oh, they really love it. So that's where Kerrion is now, yeah? And we're all pretty proud of her. Yeah?

0: from Gadigal to Darra.
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5: Hello, I'm Adam Evans with the NIRS News. Noongar human rights lawyer Hannah McGlade says children in Western Australia's care system are being failed after a 14-year-old girl faced court without a guardian following a night in police custody. Dr. McGlade says spending a night in a police cell would have been deeply traumatic for a child that age. It comes as Western Australia's Child Protection Department

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7: Hello, I'm Adam Evans with the NIRS News. A West Australian magistrate says it's appalling that a 14-year-old girl in state care faced court alone after spending a night in a regional police lockup. Magistrate Melita Metcalf says no one from the Department of Communities turned up for the Geraldton hearing, despite having hours to arrange a responsible adult to attend. She's now planning to lodge a formal complaint and has urged the girl's lawyer to do the same. The department says it won't comment on individual cases but insists the children's safety remains its top priority. The girl's case manager was based in Perth, more than 400 kilometres away. The head of the New South Wales Police Association has hit back at One Nation state leader after he criticised a young Indigenous officer for wearing an Aboriginal flag pin on her uniform. Kevin Morton says he's disappointed politicians would use individual police officers for political grandstanding, pointing out that the pin was designed by police themselves and is a part of the official dress policy. One Nation's Mike

93.7 Kuri Radio, kicking it to Everett live and deadly for you all. Stay black, stay beautiful. Pew, pew, pew, pew, black. Pew, pew, pew, black.

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It's time for a little bit of musicology. Now you're listening to the Oka Boys. It's the Sunny Coast Sensation. 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

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We love our town. 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
4: Hello, I'm Adam Evans with the NIRS News. Noongar human rights lawyer Hannah McGlade says children in Western Australia's care system are being failed after a 14-year-old girl faced court without a guardian following a night in police custody. Dr. McGlade says spending a night in a police cell would have been deeply traumatic for a child that age. It comes as Western Australia's Child Protection Department faces mounting scrutiny following separate reports of children being left unsupervised in South Hedland. Dr. McGlade wants greater investment in early intervention and says there's real merit in creating a standalone Child Protection Department. Child Protection Minister Jessica Stokowski says she's been briefed on the Geraldine case but won't comment further while it remains before the courts. New South Wales Police Minister Yasmin Cutley has called it a disgrace that the junior officer was singled out over her Aboriginal flag pin in a political attack from One Nation state leader. Cutley says individual officers shouldn't be dragged into political attacks, insisting they deserve to be treated with respect. One Nation's Mike Newman has criticised the pin worn by an Indigenous officer in a police recruitment campaign as an example of woke DEI-infested management within the force. The New South Wales Police Association's Kevin Morton also condemned the comments, noting that the pin is a part of official dress policy. To New South Wales, and police still have not recovered the gun used to shoot an 11-year-old boy in northern Sydney who has since died from his injuries. Superintendent Naomi Moore says several people inside the Norwest unit at the time are well known to police, with their links to organised crime being investigated. She says some of those present have not been cooperating with investigators. The boy, who was shot in the face and neck on Monday, has died in hospital last night. One person has been charged with

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I'm your host, Lola Forrester.

And coming up today on the last day, 25th of September, yes, last Friday, yes, and this we're going to catch up now with Mary Levitt, and she runs Art Levitt. It was formerly Kui Art, and she's just run a national consignment tour and around the country. So we're going to find out how that went and what's coming up next. And then we'll catch up with Dr. Michael Wright, and this is to do with healthcare professionals from general practices around country and Aboriginal community controlled organisations. They had a day at Orange last Friday. And this week also they're talking about Dementia Week for the Royal College of GPs. So we'll find out from Dr. Wright. He said this year's Dementia Action Week theme, it's time to talk about dementia, spotlight the needs for more conversations. And we'll find out how the outcome in Orange went as well. So stay tuned for that. We'll keep you up to date with the news. And, of course, I always play you deadly First Nation music. So stick around. I'm here Monday to Friday, 9 till 12.

And you're listening to Black Chat here. The weather today, they're saying it's going to be 26 degrees. It's going to be some light rain, they said, around about now, but it's not going to last for very long. And the humidity is 78%, and it's going to be fine weather over the weekend. So in the first hour, we're going to catch up with one of our deadly sisters from Gara Miller up there in Darwin, and that's Leah Flanagan, and she's a deadly sister, has got some incredible songs, but she's also worked with so many different, like Shania O'Connor. Connors, the Blackarm Band, Paul Kelly, Ursula Jovich, and she's also appeared at the Melbourne International Arts Festival. She's got, Deborah Conway, she's worked with. She's worked with so many different people and also travelled internationally as well. So we're going to be featuring Leah Flanagan in this hour. So the first track we're going to do is This World, and then we'll come back with the news headlines here on Black Chat.

And you're listening to Black Chat. Let's check out some First Nation stories on the ABC. After 200 years, a brutal hanging is being marked, and Tasmanians have marked the execution of two Aboriginal men nicknamed Dick and Jack on the 200th anniversary of their death. And as they say here, the death of two Aboriginal men have been commemorated in Hobart on the 200th anniversary of their execution. A historian said the brutal display comes after an unfair trial when the men would not have been able to defend themselves, and the lack of acknowledgement of Aboriginal history at that site of the execution has been criticised by the Tasmania Aboriginal Centre. And the two men, who were nicknamed Dick and Jack by the colonialists, were arrested on the state's east coast following a stock keeper being speared to death in the 1820s. Naomi Paddy Duncan, a historian who has spent decades researching this period of Tasmanians' past, said the arrest came amidst a wave of attacks between colonialists and Aboriginals. It's very hard to say what happened because there's a lot of mucky records keeping at the time, and whether they actually did the killing themselves or just with a group of people that did, that's another question that has never been answered in the records. And documents from the time showed the two men were put on trial in the Supreme Court in 1826 with an all-white jury of military and ex-military officers finding them guilty. Also, majority of AFP complaints dismissed without investigation, figures show, and the AFP is using discretionary powers to finalise the majority of allegations against officers without investigating, despite repeat warnings from a national watchdog an inquiry has revealed. And figures show the Australian Federal Police have used discretionary power to dismiss hundreds of allegations against officers without investigating them. The figures were revealed in answer to questions on notice from a national racism inquiry. The inquiry is due to report back to the Parliament by the end of this year. And figures are released by the AFP to the National Inquiry into Racism, Hate and Violence directed at First Nation people revealed the number of complaints made against officers in the last 5 years. Since July 2021, 512 complaints have been made about AFP officers' conduct, with 1,213 individual allegations identified. Of those allegations, 643 were finalised without investigation using a broad discretionary powers available to the AFP under section 40FTF of the legislation. The Commonwealth Ombudsman has revealed that the AFP operations several times and repeatedly raised concerns that the agencies are lean on the section 40TF to offer, especially for complaints about officers using excessive force. And using appropriate section 40TF of the AFP Act can support the efficiency of the AFP complaints framework. However, using the discretion too readily risks denying procedural fairness and deprives the AFP of opportunities for improvement. Of the remaining 570 allegations, 283 remain uninvestigated, 63 have been established and 215 not established. Independent Senator for Victoria, Lydia Thorpe, said she would like the Racism Inquiry to recommend an independent national body to hold police accountable and crack down on Section 40TF rulings. We know that there are good cops out there, but there are also bad ones out there, and the bad cops are doing bad things. So there needs to be accountability for the bad cops, and that's why we need an independent police oversight body with genuine independence from police, she said. Meanwhile, First Nation workers in Australia paid 16% less per hour, report finds, and a landmark report has found Indigenous workers are on average pay 16% less in hours than the average Australian, amounting to nearly 2 months of work each year for free. And after examining factors including age, experience, qualifications and hours worked, the pay gap remains largely unexplained, with the author pointing to the structural racism. The report recommends Racial Discrimination Act be amended to place a positive duty on employers to prevent racial discrimination in the way they must prevent sexual discrimination. And the report by the University of Technology Sydney Centre for Indigenous People and Work and Indigenous Business Australia have found Indigenous workers earn 84 cents to every dollar earned by Australia's workers on average. What? And let's see, video captured Ranger's joyful tears on finding rare night parrot chick. And new video captured a sighting of an elusive bird in its grassy home in the remote sandy desert during the day. And as they're saying here, the daytime footage captured the late of a
ranger team as they made their rare discovery of the bird in a grassy nest. Rangers from the Indigenous Protection Area are working with scientists to develop an eDNA program for finding sites of night parrots in waterholes. And this is why the discovery of the young night parrot this year sets off outpourings of emotions in the middle of the Great Sandy Desert in Western Australia. And a new video captured the members of the rangers and research. A new video capturing the moment members of the rangers and researchers shout whispers through joyful tears of finding a nestling. And these, what else have we got here? We've got on SBS, we've got two Australian gas giant and traditional owners locked in $300 million compensation battle. And as they say here, Woodridge is a stalemate with traditional owners organisation that is seeking hundreds of millions of dollars more in compensation from the Australian energy giant. And it's understood negotiations between the nation's largest gas producers and the Yindjibarndi Foundation Limited over an agreement that compensates the Indigenous organisation for use of its land in Western Australia's resource-rich Pilbara region has stalled. Sources close to the negotiation have told SBS News that Woodside offered the organisation $870 million over 12 years in May, $303 million short of the $390 million package the organisation sought last November. Neither party comments on the figures when approached by SBS News. And these are just some of the headlines. And as they come to hand, we'll keep you updated with that and more, and we'll keep it moving with our deadly sister, Leah Flanagan, with Each Day of the Week here on Black Chat.

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1: And let's check out what's another news coming from the ABC. And this is Brazilian community in Townsville prepare for Socceroos versus Brazil. And they say fans of Socceroos and the Brazilian national team have turned out in Townsville to welcome the players ahead of Friday night's friendly match. The friendly match is one of two games in the series and marks the 12th time the two teams have faced each other. The Townsville game begins at 8 p.m. Wow, that's amazing. More and more. Who would think? Soccer. Also, this is an interesting one. Pumpkin mosaic of David Attenborough breaks a world record, and a British farmer used more than 10,000 pumpkins and squash to create a portrait to celebrate the 100th birthday of the British famous naturalist. Yes. Also, too, why a proposed portable war memorial won't fly for Country Town, and after lobbying for years for a permanent war memorial, residents in Coral Bay have told to make with the transportational one for government by a government department. And the state government that manages the land is refusing to support the proposal. The RSL says the department's suggestion of a portable war memorial is ridiculous. And Coral Bay is about 1,100 kilometres north of Perth, and WA's Gasco has been lobbied for several years for a permanent war memorial to be built. Also, what else have I got here? Yes, site re-owned for helping build Sydney Harbour Bridge in $1 billion energy showdown, and the proposal of a $1 billion waste process facility near Mudgee are preparing for a battle with the New South Wales government over its energy from waste framework as locals are divided. Also, too, bush landscape transforms into a once-in-a-lifetime flower experience, and Australia's bushland is brimming with life and colour thanks to consistent rainfall events through autumn and winter. And as they're saying there, it's sites about 500 kilometres from Lake Victoria, surrounded by ancient red cliffs, gum trees and wildlife. And according to Miss Hansen, this year's abundance of flora fauna is a site she saw more than 50 years ago in 1974 with the return of plants she had not seen in decades. And that's Belinda Hansen, not Pauline Hansen. No relation with an E. Also, too, Sydney's $78 million question why two harbours still have no ferry service, and since early last year, two Grand Ferry wharfs have sat under picturesque pieces of headlands in Sydney's Cayman Botany Bay National Park ready to welcome boats. And as I say, since early last year, two Grand Ferry wharfs have set a picturesque picture of headlands at Botany Bay National Park, but after a cost blowout of tens of millions of dollars and two failed attempts to attract a private operator, passengers still waiting, it has proposed calls for the New South Wales government to offer a financial sweetener to any company willing to run a ferry service there. Yes, Curly Cruises would be great. Also, what else have we got there too? Just moving, yes, this is a shocking one. Fiji's HIV epidemic is surging and babies are paying for the price. And Fiji has free testing and treatments to prevent mothers passing HIV to their babies. Last year, 59 babies were infected anyway and 18 died before they turned one. What else have we got here? Yeah, $500 million. Adelaide University merge squeezed by international student cuts, and the new Adelaide University is not on track to meet its international student targets and is staring down tens of millions of dollars in lost revenue, with the federal government's migration clampdown squeezing the business case for the newly merged institute. And it says here, business case 3 years ago for creating the university forecast that it could attract 6,000 additional international students by 2034 before the federal government's crackdown on migration. One of the university's deputy vice chancellors said the federal policy changes have had a significant impact on our attraction to international students. Also, what else have we got here? We're just looking for more. Numbers of days social housing sites vacant in Queensland rising dramatically, and state government data has revealed social housing was sitting vacant for an average of 42.7 days in the 12 months to June, up from 225.1 days in the same period last year. Also, too, what have we got here? Scientists probe connections between deadly frog disease and cold water waste, and a study of the impact of this fungus disease in Royal National Park frog raises questions about the regulations of coal mine wastewater. And as they say, in short, a study found high amounts of fungus in the frog species exposed to coal mine wastewater compared to nearby unexposed sites. And the mining company said any casual links between the altered water chemically changes and severity of infections was speculative. And scientists said water quality monitoring programs should include factors like frog health. What about people health as well? Also, two and other news out there from the ACTU, and this is Australian Union, say that today's rise in the unemployment rate shows the Reserve Bank is already slowing the economy and there's no need to lift rates again next week. A fourth interest rate increase would only push up the unemployment rate and force more Australian families into financial hardship. Unemployment increased by 4.6% in August, up from 4.5% in July, according to the ABS labour force figures released today. Also too, and as it said from the ACTU, working Australians are rightly outraged by the revelation this morning that the OpenAI agency breaches the Medicare system, and this is a point of no return for AI regulations in Australia. Unions have been warning since 2024 that more effective regulation is necessary to keep Australians safe from the capacities of these large frontier models developed mostly by large US-based tech firms. Details are still emerging on these breaches involving an AI agency developing by OpenAI, but it is seriously cannot be overstated. The Prime Minister advised that this incident occurred on the 18th of June. OpenAI reported it became aware of it in August, but did not notify Service Australia until the 10th of September, nearly 3 months after the incident. The breach is not just a cybersecurity risk, it is a fundamental attack on Australian sovereignty in the AI age. Meanwhile, from Lock the Gate, the New South Wales government must withdraw support for Narrabri Gas after Santos admitted project depends on high gas prices. And they say the Lock the Gate Alliance says Santos CEO Kevin Gallagher admits that the Narrabri gas project will economically unviable without high gas prices should prompt the New South Wales government to withdraw its support for the project. It is the first time the company has publicly stated its opposition to the federal government's gas reservation policies because affordable gas prices would destroy the business cases for its delay and fiercely oppose Narrabri projects. Also too, the Federal Environmental Minister Murray Wask could approve Texas fracking company Black Mountain Energy project in the Kimberleys as early as December, putting the region's life-giving river at crisis risk. Our investigation team recently unearthed evidence that the toxic water waste could overflow during heavy rain and pollute the mighty Fitzroy River catchment with radioactive heavy metal wastewater. If approved, these fracking wells could kick off massive fracking in industrialisation in the region, with potentially thousands of fracking drills pads on toxic wastewater ponds spanning the iconic landscape and forever transforming this special area. Also too, what have we got here? Decisions on larger coal projects in New South Wales expected Wednesday. And this is the New South Wales Government Independent Planning Commission expects to make its decision on the Hunter Valley Operation Continuation Project, the largest coal project in New South Wales, on Wednesday, September the 30th. The IPC held public hearings in July when it heard evidence from stakeholders, workers, climate and energy experts and community members. It received more than 4,000 submissions opposing the mining expansion, which climate scientists urge is incompatible with a safe climate future for New South Wales communities. Some think the IPC is required to consider and incompatible with the New South Wales law. And hotter temperatures could hide cellular aging in wild birds, and exposure to heat significantly accelerating telomere loss. And that's a cellulite ageing in wild purple crowned fairy wrens. The damaging effects occur during key life stages. What's this one? The study published by the Proceeding of the Royal Society B examined how non-lethal heat exposure impact telometer dynamics of the Purple Crown fairy wren, a species native of the tropical regions of Australia. The species is an epidemic of the Kimberley region in the Western Australia, as well as the Victorian River region and the Gulf of Carpentaria in the Northern Territory. Telometers, which are the protective caps at the end of a chromosome, shorten naturally as an animal ages or experience psychological stress. Shorter telometers are closely linked to reduced lifespan and lower reproductive success. So many things happening to our animals out there and insects. Also too, we've got Coles reveals Australia's footy food divides ahead of the grand finals, and Coles says sales of pizza, pies, sausages and sauces and each easy entertainment prime products to skyrocket at Coles as Australia gears up for the grand finals, as they say there. Forget the Brisbane versus Fremantle battle. This final series is about what's on the menu, with the meat pie standing strong as the ultimate symbol of Australia's footy food, but your home state could determine just how loyal you are with the Aussie classics. Oh, it's crazy, isn't it? And in the conversation too, there's some great couple of stories. Are older Australians really safe from crime? The evidence says the harms are just harder to see. And Australians are once again mourning after the alleged murder of three women in New South Wales over the weekend, with two of the victims being 70 and 90. Questions are being asked about the safety of older people. Research has long established that older people are less likely to be victims of crime than younger people, with two notable exceptions, fraud and abuse by people known to them. But why are older Australians so vulnerable to certain types of crime? Have rates changed over time, and what can we do about it? Well, Australia has experienced a declining overall crime rate for decades, but one of the most vulnerable populations is often overlooked: older people. You might think the majority of crime experienced by elderly people could be financial scams. However, evidence shows that they are victimised at a similar rate as other age groups, despite losing more money. Adults 65 and over account for 26.5% of loss reported in ScamWatch, while others accounting for about 70% of the population. The largest single source of data on the abuse of older Australians is the National Elders Abuse Study, run by the Australian Institute of Family Studies. Yes, so that's pretty shocking. And then this is a good one, everyone. Card surcharges are banned from the 1st of October. What changes at the checkout? And from 1st of October this year, businesses will be banned from adding a surcharge when customers pay with a debit, credit or FPOS or prepaid card. The Australian Restaurant and Cafe Association has said it will be one of the largest changes in payments in Australian history, and many small businesses are unprepared for its arrival. The change follows a lengthy Reserve Bank of Australia's review and decision to remove surcharging from all cards and networks, and American Express is vulnerably joining the change. While the Reserve Bank first effectively allowed card surcharge in 2003, Australians mostly paid cash. Cash still accounts for 69% of payments in 2007, when the central bank first began tracking payment methods usable. But then debit and credit cards were used for only one in four payments. Now cards make up almost three out of four payments. Debit cards are Australia's favourite way to pay, making up 49% of all payments in 2025, while credit cards came second, used for 23% of payments. Yes. So there you go, everyone. And that's some of the headlines. And as they come to hand, we'll keep you updated with that and more. And we'll keep moving with Leah Flanagan with the September song here on Black Chat.

And you're listening to Black Chat here, coming to you live and deadly on 93.7 FM. A story is just coming on the ABC, which is interesting. Robin Bale students carry Tongan culture to Melbourne stage. And as they say, as they're saying here, 24 students from Robin Bale Secondary College Tongan Dance Group have travelled to Melbourne to perform in a cultural showcase. The group from northwestern Victoria is helping young Tongan students connect with their culture, language and community thousands of kilometres from the Kingdom of Tonga. The group was the first from regional Victoria to perform at the showcase and is looking forward to returning next year. Robin Bale is a place where they people pick fruit. They bring a lot of people in. I remember my dad used to went there for a couple of seasons. He used to cane cut in the summer and then in the down season he did a couple of years at Robinsvale. So that's interesting that they've got a community of Tongans, and they probably were there for the same reason. So that's good to see, keeping their culture strong even though they're Tongan Australians. Yes, so two-way dreaming there. And don't forget, if you've got stories, let us know about them so that we can let the wider community know about what's going on. And what else have we got here? Yeah, customers say Qantas not being fair dinkum on costly outback flights. And they're saying here their customers have again criticised Qantas for not being fair dinkum over costly outback airfares. A review into contracts from regional Queensland air carriers was due to in November but has been delayed by a year. Some are calling for the government to intervene, increase subsidies or force carriers to be more transparent. Yes, so for anyone travelling to Queensland's capitals of the outback, flights could cost more than an interstate or overseas trip. So I'm sure we'll be hearing more about that. So we'll keep it moving with our deadly sister, Leah Flanagan. This is one called Chills here on Black Chat.

And another deadly track there from Leah Flanagan. And we'll throw one more in for the top of the hour, and that's Innocent Heart. So stay tuned. 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

And you're listening to Black Chat, coming to you live and deadly on 93.7 FM. Coming up in the next hour, we'll be also broadcasting to the National Indigenous Radio Service coming out of Turba Yagara country up there in Meningen. And we'll continue on 93.7 FM in Sydney. 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So in the next hour, from Darwin to every other capital city, well, Art Levitt, they had their national consignment tour. So we're going to find out how that went. And this is with our deadly sister, Mary Levitt. She was formerly Koori. She took over Koori Arts, yes, from... that used to be down there with Adrian Newstead down at Bondo, and then she moved it to Paddington, yeah. So now she is down at Woolloomooloo. So we're going to find out a little bit more about how that national consignment tour went, and then find out what's coming up next for Mary Leb here on Black Chat. We'll keep you up to date with the news as it comes to hand, and of course, we'll always be playing your deadly First Nation music. But every hour, right up until 6 o'clock on the hour, we'll be broadcasting the National Indigenous Radio Service news. Yes, so stay tuned for that. I'm your host, Lola Forrester. I'm going to go and get some lemon and honey warm water and then come back, and we'll catch up with our deadly sister here, Mary Levitt, here on Black Chat. And also to let you know, on this day, hey, in 2000, it's when Cathy Freeman, yes, won the gold and made history at the Sydney Olympics in front of more than 100,000 spectators. And the media, our First Nation media, we were all here at the University of New South Wales having a conference. So 26 years later, the image remains one of the defining moments of Sydney's 2000 Olympics, Aboriginal pride on the world stage and Australia's sporting history. So our dead

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4: Hello, I'm Adam Evans with the NIRS News. Social homes in Queensland are sitting empty for far longer than they used to. That's according to new government data that reveals homes were vacant for an average of 42.7 days in the year to June. That's up sharply from 25.1 days the year before. That's despite more than 44,000 people currently on the state's public housing waiting list. Housing Minister Sam O'Connor says factors like repairs, renovations and delays in materials can affect how long a property sits empty. Advocacy group Everybody's Home wants the vacancy rate brought back down to last year's levels. More than half of all complaints made against Australian Federal Police officers have been dismissed without any investigation at all. Figures given to the National Racism Inquiry show 643 of the more than 1,200 individual allegations since 2021 were finalised using a broad discretionary power rather than being properly investigated. The Commonwealth Ombudsman has repeatedly said that the AFP relies on these powers too often, especially for complaints involving excessive force. Independent Senator Lydia Thorpe is now calling for a fully independent body to be established to hold police accountable. Victorian police are preparing for a spike in family violence ahead of this weekend's AFL Grand Final. Family violence incidents rose 5% on Grand Final day last year, with 315 incidents recorded. In 2019, the spike was 20%. Police say families spending extended time together over the long weekend can give offenders more opportunity to escalate abusive behaviour. Kerri-Anne Campbell-Jones from Full Stop Australia says Grand Final Day is one of the most dangerous days of the year for women and children. In New South Wales, a second child has died days after a mother allegedly stabbed her three children in the Blue Mountains. The one-year-old died in hospital yesterday after the attack at Valley Heights on Sunday. Her five-year-old brother was found dead at the scene, with a third sibling, aged three, is still in critical condition. The mother has now been charged with a second count of murder and remains before the courts. She's due to face Penrith local court in November. We'll have more coming up next.
5: The 2026 AFL Grand Final for AFL Indigenous Broadcasting. Tomorrow from 1 p.m. Australian Eastern Standard Time. It's the big one, the Grand Final. Fremantle taking on the Brisbane.